0: pregame, 6:35 first pitch with Jacob Archer. In a surprise development, longtime Los Angeles Angels owner Artie Moreno is selling the team to Stan Kroenke, who owns the NFL's Rams, along with the Colorado Avalanche, Denver Nuggets, Arsenal from the European Premier League. Yes, he clearly needed more valuable commodities. From college football, Clemson's Dabo Sweeney says pursuit of these NFL players has been embarrassing. And the lead dude from Tennessee said the SEC is digging in. Regardless of what the courts have said about all this, they're going to fight this. And we'll find out Thursday, I think, finally, if the couple of guys are going to be able to leave the NFL, which I guess they have already, and join Lane Kiffin's team in Baton Rouge. The saga of CBS analyst Tony Romo took a step. He pled no contest to his operating while impaired, driving privilege revoked for 6 months. And there's a little more to this story. We'll chat about it in a little bit, because all our updates are brought to you by Frostbrewed Coors Light, cold as the Rockies, which means the 4 o'clock hour is over. The 5 o'clock hour is next. 95.3 The Score.
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19: Who is this?
9: It's Steve Tannen. Hey!

And with that, the 5 o'clock hour on Tuesday has been achieved. Thanks for tuning in. Good to have you in. We've been talking some, as you might imagine, Duck football since it's game week. We heard from Dante Moore in the first hour. We had a terrific convo about many aspects of this team with Rob Mosley, editor-in-chief, GoDucks.com. In the 5 o'clock hour, which is where we are now at the bottom of this hour, we'll hear what Coach Lanning had to say during his what will now be a ritual for the season, a Monday meeting with the media to talk about, well, in this case, Boise State. You know, next week, I'm sure there'll be a little recap regarding Boise State and looking ahead to the trip to Stillwater, which runs deep, and the matchup with a complete new look Oklahoma State team. Looking forward to talking with their beat guy who we had on earlier this summer, Scott Wright, who said, when camp breaks, most people who follow the program are going to be like, well, who's that guy? Well, who the hell is that? Well, who's that? I mean, I think they turned over the roster to the tune of 80 guys and have the most incoming transfers of any power conference program. But Boise State first, and yes, if you've been listening, no one has less chance of looking past Boise State than yours truly. You know, I that's another thing I haven't done. I must be slipping. And somebody mentioned this, and I've said it ever since gambling became legal. I probably talk about the betting line less now than I talk about it, but it seems to just inundate so much because now everybody's doing it. Everybody's got the device. Everybody can log on to DraftKings or BetMGM or whatever it is. It's like nothing personal. Y'all kind of took the fun out of it. I guess it used to seem a little rogue or renegade, but now it's like, ho-hum. Everybody's, and especially the prop bets. Those are the ones that I find most annoying because if you watch a game with someone, you know, normally it's I need a touchdown here. I've got Team X minus 6.5 or the over-under. It's like you don't know if they're rooting for their team, if they're rooting for their fantasy league, if they're rooting for their bet, if they're rooting against somebody. I need 27 more rushing yards. And it's like, oh, my God, you guys have so Americaned it. Just there's never enough. It's got to be more, more, more. How do you like it? How do you like it? So the betting lines for this week's games, I saw that Rutgers was a 28.5-point favorite against UMass. So it's an FCS program. You've got Purdue as a 35-point favorite. How bad must Indiana State be? Because Purdue has been barely toilet trained. By the way, Michigan State playing Toledo, so that's a MAC team. They're an FBS program, and that's on Friday. But the Spartans, only a 9.5-point favorite. USC, after the blowout in front of dozens of people at the Coliseum, are back home for Fresno State as a 22.5-point chalk. Indiana, 40-point favorite. You know, it's interesting, because if you look at the betting line side by side with the over under, I mean, they're a 40-point favorite, but the over under is only 55.5. So what do they expect them to win the game? Like 49-7, 49-6, something like that. Nebraska, Ohio State's playing Ball State, 50.5-point. Favorite, expecting to give up like no points, maybe a field goal, because the over-under in that is 55.5, and Oregon as a 24.5-point favorite against Boise State.
I don't know if you heard me. I said, that seems like a big, big, big number. And another thing I've noticed, not always the case, sometimes they wouldn't post a number if it was an FBS program against an FCS program. But you've got Northwestern, South Dakota State, Maryland against Hampton, and they've got a number on the board. I don't know if it's ESPN posting them. I have to check my site. Notre Dame on Sunday at Lambeau Field taking on Wisconsin as a 20.5 point favorite, low over under there at 47.5. And still strange to see UCLA and Cal in different conferences with the Bruins on the road at Berkeley as a 2.5 point home chalk. Another story today, I read the one by Alden Gonzalez of ESPN. So, well, he's a baseball writer. Stan Kroenke has, well, I guess you make the agreement, has purchased controlling interest in the Los Angeles Angels. And the franchise and all this, the purchase will be done through Kroenke Sports and Entertainment, which also owns, get this, the NBA's Denver Nuggets, the NHL's Colorado Avalanche, the Colorado Rapids of MLS, Arsenal Football Club of the Premier League, and oh, by the way, the LA Rams. And, you know, over the last 5 years, we saw Arsenal win their championship, the Nuggets in 2023, the Lanch in

0: It was a 2021 season. Those are championships. That's a Stanley Cup. That's an NBA title. And that's a Super Bowl championship. And he also owned the Rams when they were in St. Louis and won the 2000 Super Bowl for the 99 season, beating the Tennessee Titans. Artie Moreno won the, bought the Angels from Disney in 2003, the year after they won their only World Series title. And, you know, they brought in guys like Vlad Guerrero, Bartolo Colon, and they tried to turn the Angels into more of a national brand, you know, with the whole ridiculous calling them the Los Angeles Angels of Anaheim. You know, they were the California Angels and then the Anaheim Angels. But, and from 2004 to 2009, they were a really, really, really good franchise and won the American League West five times over 6 years, had 3 million people in attendance every year from 2003 through 2019. But they've only made the playoff once since 2010. And, of course, you know, kind of wrecked the prime years of Mike Trout and Shohei Ohtani. And they've already clinched their 11th consecutive losing season. And Moreno has been heavily criticized for being too, what is the word that I heard one of the guys say? Being heavy-handed in baseball operations and not investing enough in the proper resources to keep up with the Angels. But, yeah, it was like, wow, you own. So that's the quartet. You own an MLB franchise, an NFL franchise, NHL, NBA. And in the scope of the international scene, nothing really much bigger than the EPL. Wow, what a powerhouse. That's a lot of schkadol, not only invested, but each has got to be worth, I don't know what the Avalanche are worth, but you know the Rams, the Angels, Arsenal, and the Nuggets are worth billions. Should have bought that, should have bought stock in Kroenke 20 years ago, right? All right, that brings us to break time. We'll do that. We'll be back. More sports talk.
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0: left field. That's on a line, and that is out of here. Home run, Alex Bregman. High fly ball, left field. This is going to be Bregman's second of the night. Back to back, and it is 8-0. All Cubs here tonight.
1: The run difference.
0: That's hammered. Alex Bregman, third of the night. And 9 homers in a game for the Cubs.
2: Man, talk about busting out the whooping sticks. Alex Bregman, 3. The Cubbies hit 9 homers last night. 62 in August. That is a National League record. The second most ever in a month for any MLB team. Which, by the way, the Yankees in 2019 hit 74 in a month. That's 12 more. Well, didn't lead to a World Series, so... But, man, skidabobing all over your nice Ivy League suit, right? Talk about kaboom. So, the Tony Romo saga, kind of a mea culpa today. And... You know, it's nice to see, I guess, the celebs take responsibility, but also at a point was it's like, well, you're guilty. It's your fault. So, you know, if you've ever watched Law and Order, he entered a no contest plea, which means not admitting guilt, but I'm guilty and I'm accepting the judicial punishment. He's arrested back on July 23rd. Failed his field sobriety test, also issued 3 other citations, unsafe passing on the right, possessing open intoxicants, loses his license for 6 months. He refused the breathalyzer, and if I remember from the days when I worked in news radio in Oregon, if you refuse a breathalyzer and it's your first, you lose your license for a year. It's been since 2007 since I worked in news radio and stuff, and you know, read about some of these cases. And he also gets one of those ignition devices. You can't start your rig without passing, in essence, an in-car breathalyzer. He made a social media post, and you know, he talked about his multiple back surgeries, which really did derail his career. And of course, you know, in America, you get painkillers in some cases, like the Reese's Pieces. And in his case, also leaning on alcohol to deal with the pain. And do not be I'm not in any way letting him off the hook, but I've known a couple people with back pain, and it's horrible. It's debilitating. I had never had back pain ever, and there were a couple people I was close to be like, oh, my back. And in the back of my mind, I always thought, like, all right, all you ever do is complain about your back. Then this is at least 15, 18 years ago. I was doing some yard work. We had some gravel delivered, and I threw my back out a little bit shoveling. And I went to the two people and I was like, I never said anything. I go, I apologize for even thinking poorly of you for complaining about back pain. There's really, you know, aside from horrible diseases, nothing like it. Your back is out. You can't breathe, laugh, sneeze, walk. I mean, we've seen it derail the careers of people like Larry Bird, Don Mattingly, the greatest pure goal scorer the NHL has known, and Mike Bossy. But, you know, he didn't say he's going through rehab, rather working with a team of doctors to address his health and make necessary changes. And there's a lot on the line. You know, we're talking, he's the lead announcer on a major network for the National Football League. In 2020, he signed a 10-year, $180 million deal, 18 mil per, and he's on an indefinite leave of absence. And right now, the folks at CBS are reviewing his case and his contract. If they, you know, find out that he's eligible to be fired for cause, they would be able to withhold the remaining $72 million, which I would imagine would trigger some more litigation. Now, I think Romo is good. I know a lot of people have been bitching and moaning about how the last couple of years, this and that. I guess I don't really dwell on the announcers when I'm watching the game. But tell you what, like I've said a bunch of times, wealthy people who get behind the wheel, when for a drop in the bucket, you can get a car service, have a driver. You know, now, I mean, when you think about the price of a Lyft compared to a cab, it's even for a working class stiff. So he's a Wisconsin native, was in town for a golf tournament, was driving his own rig. And, of course, having the open container is just, is it more obnoxious, arrogant, or stupid? You know, sometimes you see celebrities who get caught with coke or drunk driving, other forms of partying. You know, I'm an addict. And then we later find out, yeah, they just like to party and they got caught. But we don't know, never to belittle addiction. But now, of course, it'd be interesting to see how this plays out. Simply as an NFL fan, that's the lead guy. As the top analyst on a major network, and for now, J.J. Watt moves into the big chair alongside Jim Nance with Tracy Wolfson as the sideline analyst. So, yeah, you know, it's always something like that happens, and it gets shelved for a while. But whether he ends up back calling games this year, now if he's really going through some awful mental and medical issues, you know, that's not front and center. But this is a multi-part phase, and we'll see what happens next. All right, we'll take a break. We'll be back. More sports talk. We'll hear what Coach Lanning had to say during his weekly presser during game week. Yes, it's game week, and we'll be back with more sports.
1: What's up, fellas? Mike Golick Jr. here. 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So call the right play. Plan for a designated driver, a rideshare, or crash on the couch. 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

0: folks. Welcome back to Sports Talk 95.3 The Score. Working our way through the 5 o'clock hour on a Tuesday. We'll get to what Coach had to say last night in front of the media in a little bit. But I came across this on CBS. Emory Hunt, an analyst who's been a guest on this show and will be again this season, was talking about Oregon and their prospects for the 2026 season.
1: Oregon, I'm not worried about in the regular season. I need to see them in the postseason. They are like the college football version of the Los Angeles Chargers. I can care less about what you do against Boise State, against Purdue. All of that, you're going to dominate. But when you get into the postseason, when you get to these big games where you got to win, you got to have it, they tend to come up small. So I feel like this is the challenge for Oregon, because O-line, D-line, they're right there and maybe slightly better than Ohio State. Quarterback, you have a Heisman finalist, I feel like, in Dante Moore. I like the maturity of going back to college, realizing he has a lot to work on. He's not ready for the pro game. And they've done a great job just stockpiling skill talent. So they always are going to be good in the trenches, on the skill positions, and at quarterback. And so it's just about, can they do it in the postseason? And that's where Oregon, it's weird, as dominant as Oregon has been over the course of its history, to never have won a national championship is beyond me. We watched Indiana win a national championship before Oregon. So Oregon has to get it done in the postseason.
0: I don't know if he's meaning the history of Oregon, because you would never have considered them in the national championship picture until just under 30 years ago. But, yeah, see, that's the national narrative. They are all about it, and they're loaded in a great roster and a powerhouse program. But, you know, with the way the last two seasons have ended, have left an indelible mark, would that be fair to say? Well, it doesn't matter, because you just heard what he had to say. All right, we're going to lock up the Alliant Power Oregon Fuel Injection Hotline, because it's time for Duck Sounds and Coach Lanning, his first of, we hope, are more than 12, more than 13, more than 14 weekly game media sessions, as we bring you Duck Sounds on 95.3 The Score.
2: Excited. It's finally here. Game week. You know, certainly excited about the opportunity to play a great opponent in Boise State. And Oregon Athletics is off to a hot start already with soccer and volleyball tearing up. So this is a team I have a tremendous amount of respect for. You know, you look at the last time we played these guys, and really they beat us in a lot of areas of the field. And we were able to come away with a W because of special teams and some of that play. But it's a really well-coached team. Spencer does a great job of getting these guys ready. They play with an attitude and a toughness that shows up all over film. They've got some really dynamic players that do a really good job, and it seems like it's a really cohesive unit. So everything you expect from a Boise State team seems to be showing up on film, and obviously there's some unknowns because it's a new group and new team, but they're well coached, and we expect their best. What I'm counting on are our fans to show up, pack the place, make it a special environment like I always see in Autzen Stadium. So It'll be fun to be out there on the field again with our guys and time to hit somebody else.
3: You mentioned last time you saw them, they gave you quite a test here. Is that something you bring up to your guys? Some of them were here, a lot of them were new. So is that something you kind of use as a little bit of motivation if you need it for a week one game?
2: Yeah, they're certainly aware of it. You know, I think they have a lot of respect for, you know, Boise State. And there's a reason this team's been so successful over so many years. You know, it's really an identity program, and they have a great identity. But a lot of our guys on our team were a part of that game. They remember that game. I remember how tight it was. And, again, could have gone a lot of different ways. So they're familiar with it. They're excited to play somebody else, but it's going to be who executes the best and performs their capabilities.
4: How much do the stakes for Boise State factor in with the fact that Ox is the biggest game on their schedule? They're going to be up for in their opener. Your guys, urgency to come out strong.
5: You know, I think we want to put the best product on the field regardless of who we're playing, but certainly playing a great team like Boise State enhances that and knows, you know, you can't walk into this game relaxing by any means, you know, and I think that's great for us. This is a team that's very capable. And again, they've proven it time and time again. So I don't think it changes our prep or our mindset, but I think our players certainly recognize and our coaches recognize how talented and how well coached they are.
6: Ask about the offensive line and kind of the state of where that's at. And obviously, I know you're not going to tell us the starters, but do you feel like some of that's been solidified to where this will be the starters on Saturday are probably going to be the guys throughout the season, or kind of where are you at with that?
5: I don't know that, because, I mean, if you look at every position on our team throughout the years, you've seen changes throughout the season. Do we have some guys we feel comfortable going into the game with? Yes. Are there still guys playing above the line ball at multiple spots? Yes. So will you see one group? No, I don't. I think you'll probably see some different guys, you know, in the lineup throughout, and that's because they've earned that and they've worked through it, and that'll kind of help us shape, okay, it's a little different practice. What's it like in a game? Who's performing the best? And, you know, even if you go back to previous years, we started with offensive lines, you know, that we thought were the best going in, and then they changed over time. You know, that'll be the same with every position on our team. But we have some guys that are prepped and ready, and we feel like we're going to put them in position to be successful.
7: Called Boise an identity program. I'm curious, what are the traits that typically show up year to year, regardless of players?
5: Well, they've always had a dynamic run game. I think their run game sets up their shots and the way they throw the ball. They have a quarterback that's won a lot of games there, played a lot of games for them, you know, in Maddox. And then on defense, they're very aggressive at times. They tackle extremely well. They play with a physicality. I think those are all the things that really show up. And then they really challenge you in special teams. You know, their special teams coordinator, Stacy, does a lot of different stuff that makes it tough, that you have to prep for and you have to be ready for, and it challenges your rules. So, you know, I think just everything that we grew up thinking about Boise State, whether it's thinking back to the Fiesta Bowl, like, you see all those same traits in this program.
8: Mentioned a couple names. Boise State has some key returners in key positions, talking about Maddox, Madison. Does that make preparation, when you know that they have so much production returning, does that make the preparation during game week a little easier, especially for a week one game where you might not have current game tape on them? Is the preparation easier knowing some of the returners?
5: I don't know that you think about it like that. I mean, they've had an off season like we've had an off season. I'm sure they're doing some stuff that's a little bit different. I think it maybe makes it easier to know, you know, who to expect to be out there on the field, but I anticipate they'll have some different people out there that we're not planning for either, similar to us. You know, I think it'll be very similar from that standpoint. So I don't know if it changes your prep there.
9: Maddox, of course, was one of those quarterbacks you guys faced, obviously, 2 years ago. In that game, obviously, you know, the defense did a really good job at, you know, making him uncomfortable. Just what have you watched on film in the last year to see how he's grown? And can you take anything from that last meeting, or is it a completely new quarterback in a way that you guys are facing this Saturday?
5: There's some similarities. I mean, he's always been a threat with his ability to run. And again, I think in that game, I mean, they rushed for over 200 yards rushing. And I think that you didn't have to rely on him throwing it as much. They scored, you know, points and had enough points to be successful in the game. And if it wasn't for our special team scores, I don't know what that looks like. So he's a really capable quarterback. When it's not there, he does a great job of being able to take off and run with it. And I think he's only gotten better since we played him. He's played a lot of snaps since then.
3: Earlier in camp, Alik said that Dave was still ramping up, and he expected him to be 100% ready to go by week one. I'm curious for you to update on that.
5: Yeah, he's been able to practice for us all week and feel comfortable that he could play.
10: Yeah, what does stand out about their run game in this year, and well, I guess from what you've seen in 2025, and what have you seen from their backs?
5: You know, both their leading rushers are back, and they're both guys that could play on any team that we play this season. I mean, they're really, really talented. They've got, you know, change of speed. There's going to be some jersey numbers that are slightly different than last year, right? One's in zero now, one's in 26, but they have proven to be really good backs. They've recruited well at back, and again, they have explosive, you know, ability when it comes to the run game, and then those guys also catch the ball well out of the backfield. And I think that's one of the things that makes Boise tough to prep for is, you know, they throw it to their tight ends, they throw it to their backs, they throw it to their wideouts. Their runs look like their screens, their passes same as. So they complement each other really well with the way they play in prep.
6: What type of problems does their edge rusher, Jaden Virgin Morgan, present? What have you seen from him on tape?
5: Yeah, just strong motor, extremely disruptive, really able to disengage off of blocks. He can power rush, or he can, you know, finesse rush at times, speed rush. So you see that from him, and they do a good job of letting the guys go. They use different techniques on the edge. But he's certainly a guy that you have to know where he's at all times.
6: We saw last year the 2025 recruiting class kind of immediately make an impact as freshmen. Is there a sense that with this 26 class, something similar is there? And I'm not going to ask you to get into particulars, but just how excited are you to kind of see what that looks like when the lights come out on
5: Saturday? I'll say their growth has been really impressive, you know, from this group. They've, and I think a lot of that comes from the leadership on our team, guys, you know, helping prep people for what to expect. And I anticipate, similar to last year, we didn't necessarily know what that would look like. The guys were going to be able to help and impact. And I think that same thing could happen. I think somebody that might not impact this game on Saturday could be a guy that's impacting the game later on in the year. So excited about the growth of that group and feel like we have some really talented players in there.
6: Coach, aside from a win, what will define success for you guys this weekend?
5: Yeah, I mean, really how we play, our standard of play. You know, beginning of the year games generally have a lot of penalties. Beginning of the year games have missed tackles. You know, I think like looking for us to play to that standard of what's the technique necessary? Are we achieving that at high level? Operation is a coaching staff to make sure that we're giving our players the best chance to have success. And then just the in-game mode, you know, of how we assess each situation, make adjustments throughout the game and play that. And then obviously you'd love to come out of this game healthy, right, with the W, but it starts there, right? And regardless of the result of the game, we're going to be coaching something afterwards that we can get better at.
7: Spencer Danielson today said that you guys are the best team in the country. I guess you can respond to that if you want, but what are the traits from other teams that you've been on that have been in those discussions that would require you to feel maybe you're trending that way?
5: Well, it's way too early to say that.
11: You said earlier in camp, I think Drew and Chris have as well. You like to throw as many concepts and schemes to this team early and then kind of pare it down based on what you see works. Is that process over yet, or does that need to see in the first couple of games and kind of figure out what works in game-like situations before you pare it all down?
5: Yeah, combination. Like we certainly narrow it down for a game like this, and this we have a focus. These are the things that we want to work. And then there's plays and concepts on both sides of the ball that you maybe keep alive that you're not saying are going to be, okay, the root of your game plan for this week, but it's something you're going to use throughout the season, and you might need it in the game because you don't know what could be different. So I think it's a combination of both, but really more focused on what do we feel like we need to do to be successful against Boise State.
10: I know the focus is on Boise, but a lot of former players make the NFL rosters this week. What's it like when you see that news? And I guess could you just speak on this particular rookie class and them realizing their dreams this week?
5: Yeah, just a ton of excitement, you know, for those guys. And then even some heartache for the guys that didn't make it, right, that you know that they work so hard. And it doesn't mean that their chapter's over. But the guys that you see get to make a team, you know, I hope that they're able to have the same success they had in the NFL that they had here. They made huge impacts here, and we're really excited for those guys.
12: Obviously, you're not the only coach that doesn't, but what's the philosophy behind not releasing a depth chart, I guess, at the start of the season?
5: What's the advantage of releasing one?
9: And you talked about at the start of fall camp just how much you enjoy it and what it means to be back. What do you enjoy the most about preparing for the first week of the college football season, and what do you enjoy most about the first game of the season?
5: Yeah, I mean, the games, right, is what you enjoy the most. But I enjoy the practice. I enjoy the prep. You know, it's just good to be back and doing football. I can't, you know, there's times you wish you could do it year round, right? But yeah, there's nothing quite like being in Autzen Stadium and that experience, seeing guys grow and execute on a field at a high level. You know, football's a unique sport. It takes 11, right? And it really takes a lot more than 11. It takes a team, right, to be successful on the field. So seeing that all come together, you got a lot of moving parts, and to be able to, you know, operate at a high level, that's exciting.
7: How do you handle the emotions of your team, the buildup of game day, and not getting too amped up early this week or first quarter, and handling the emotions that come with that?
5: I think you try to paint every scenario for your team of things that you know are going to happen throughout the game, right? And we did some of that this morning, just talking through our team, like what are things that we know are going to happen in this game, right? What things should we expect? What are the reactions that we're going to have when those moments happen? And just try to give them the opportunity to visualize it, expose them to it, whether that's something we've already done in practice, or it's just something we've done, you know, in our mind and played that out in advance. Okay, how are you going to react when that moment happens? You try to create as many of those as possible for your guys as you go in, and then just remind them when you're there, hey, we talked about this. This was going to happen. How are we going to react now?
0: There you go. How we're going to react, we'll see starting about 12:34 Saturday, CBS. So, yeah, I think this is the first time I've said this. 9 o'clock, right here, with the Jerry's Home Improvement Center pregame show on Saturday morning. I am stoked. We have talked about, obviously, this team and the strengths and the questions for months and months because, well, that's what you do. And if you want in, 284-8571, your Alliant Power Oregon Fuel Injection Hotline. You know, from the conversations we've had with, be it Eric Scopel and Matt Preem, and we just had with Rob Mosley and Zach and a lot of Ryan Clark, I got to tell you, of course there's going to be attention on a top five, top three NFL pick in Dante Moore, and having, again, a five-star backup in Dylan Raiola, just like when Dante backed up Dylan Gabriel. It's like, who does that? The answer is Oregon. and the excitement surrounding, I think, despite losing one of the greats in program history in tight end Kenyon Sadiq, with the trio behind Jamari Johnson, I don't think I can get over how stoked I am about this secondary. And remember, we're talking about a defensive line quartet that all are going to be drafted in the NFL and all could have been drafted in the NFL and all decided to come back. But when I was reading that, even with the departure of a first-round stud like Dylan Thienemann, replace him with Coy Parrish, and I'm not taking for granted that you just step in and play at that level. I would imagine Coy's going to be terrific as well. But they have 11 4 and 5 stars who are here, not just came in. And like what Rob was talking about, it's kind of a 3-for-2. We talk about the safeties, and it looks like, yeah, Flowers and Coy, but what about Woodyard? Highly touted, talented guy. The nickel position, the transfer Carl the Truth Williams, but what about Devin Jackson and Davon Benjamin? I mean, Iffy and Alford and the other corners. You know, mainly the one who, and Brandon Finney, people think he's an All-American. And he's going to be a sophomore. Man. And, yeah, obviously, the world begins and ends in the trenches. But once upon a time, you'd think more about the Big Ten as just power running in Wisconsin and Ohio State. But there's a lot of good quarterbacks, man. You got to cover. And you got to tackle, run support. So, like, there's something, well, there's a lot. But it's just like, I think that's their strongest unit. We'll see. Good stuff. All right. Take a break, come back, have an update, and put the cherry on top of the Tuesday-Sunday next. Tuesday-Sunday?
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0: Alrighty, folks. Welcome to the home stretch of our stay with you on this Tuesday. Getting into midweek. It's game week. It's countdown time. Man, by the time we sign on tomorrow, we'll be inside 70 hours until Oregon and Boise State kick it off. We're going to lock up the Alliant Power Oregon Fuel Injection Hotline for one of these. 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Eugene Emeritz baseball tonight, tomorrow, and Thursday in town at PK Park. Tonight, Latin Heritage Night. Pregame 6:20 with Jacob Archer. First pitch against Hillsboro 6:35. Stan Kroenke, who is the owner of the Los Angeles Rams, the Colorado Avalanche, actually it's his company, and Denver Nuggets and Arsenal of the European Premier League. Looks like now you could add the Los Angeles Angels. Woof. The president of the SEC's executive committee, Donde Plowman of Tennessee, told ESPN today, league will not budge on its rule that NFL players cannot return to college. There will be the pending ruling on this Thursday, and Clemson's Dabo Sweeney today getting ready to play LSU, who's kind of at the center of this ridiculous storm, called the pursuit of NFL players embarrassing. Tony Romo, after getting that operating while under the influence charge against him back in July, has pled no contest and will have his driving privileges revoked for 6 months. And now I guess what's left to happen there is we'll see if he keeps his job or if CBS pursues a firing for cause and gets out of the last 4 years of an $18 million a year gig. Very much appreciate the time of Rob Mosley for coming on today's show. GoDucks.com editor-in-chief. Look forward to tomorrow. Have a good night. We're out. 95.3 The Score.
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6: 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You can now find us on Channel 260. I knew I was going to mess that up at some point tonight. I was hoping it wasn't going to be to kick off the solo portion. But hey, the best laid plans of mice and men. In case you missed that, yes, we're on a new home, Sirius XM, Channel 260. 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Chan, the phone number to join the show, 310-840-4910. You can call, you can text, 310-840-4910. Got into a bunch tonight. We'll recap it in just a bit, but I want to get right into my take here. You know, in case you missed the show yesterday, I was off. So I know that Brad and Kate did a fantastic job. So I had Monday off. So I was last on the air on Friday. And if you guys don't know, we've talked a lot of football. We're going to talk a lot of football. And we're going to get you caught up on all the baseball happenings tonight anyway for the rest of the evening. So don't you worry. But if you know me, if you know Pat Boyle, you know I love my tennis. And that is why I was off yesterday. I was at the U.S. Open. Flushing Meadows, the USTA Billie Jean King Center in Queens. And what a day it was. It was beautiful. It was absolutely gorgeous. We got ready for the U.S. Open on Friday. We had Danny Kluppinger on the show, studio host from Tennis Channel. She was awesome, broke down the entire tournament, both on the men's and the women's side. And I gave you some predictions for the U.S. Open. One of those predictions was that I thought, despite his growing age, Novak Djokovic on the age, on the cusp of 40, he'll be 40 next May, despite the fact that he plays less and less, had an early exit in Cincinnati, one of the main Masters tournaments leading up to the U.S. Open, a place that he has historically dominated and lost in the first round to a guy that's been known more for being a clay court player than anything else since the beginning of his career. Young player that's on the rise, and Thiago Tarante, don't get me wrong, but still, it was a pretty shocking upset, even for Novak Djokovic, who you can question what his motivation has been outside of the Grand Slam tournaments for the last year and a half. But that being said, the greatest of all time always shows up for the Grand Slams. And yes, I call him the GOAT, even though I love Roger Federer and watched Roger's Hall of Fame induction ceremony in Rhode Island on Saturday. I wasn't in Rhode Island, but I watched the Hall of Fame induction ceremony. And I got a little bit emotional, not going to lie. Just that was the reason that I got into watching tennis, wanting to play tennis, was because of Roger Federer. So he'll always be my GOAT, but in terms of the GOAT, it's Djokovic. I mean, he's won 24 Grand Slam titles. That's more than Nadal, two more than Rafa, three more than Federer. And at age 39, up until just this year, and even including up until Sunday night, still dominating the sport outside of Alcaraz and Sinner. Dominating is not the right word, but still finding himself in the mix for titles at every Grand Slam tournament, when this sport has proven that you really don't last after age 35, and yet he's 39, and he last won a Grand Slam title just a couple of years ago. But now that Alcaraz and Sinner are at the peak of their game, and yes, I know that they've been, you know, Sinner not playing the U.S. Open. Alcaraz hasn't played in 4 months until yesterday. This felt like, I felt like we've said this at almost every Grand Slam this year, but between Sinner being hurt for this, Alcaraz missing Wimbledon in the French Open, and when Sinner got knocked out of the French Open, I feel like we've been saying it every slam now this year. It was the last best chance for Novak Djokovic. And boy, Father Time waits for nobody. And I think that was more apparent than ever on Sunday night when Joker gets stunned. Not only does he get stunned in the first round by a clay court player ranked number 50 in the world in Mariano Navone, but he got annihilated in the fifth set. Loses a five-setter, with the last two sets being 6-2, 6-1. That only tells half the story. And my main take is this, and I know that Djokovic was sick. He vomited courtside several times, looked in severe pain at times in the last set, started crying towards the end. It was a brutal, brutal watch. For any Djokovic haters, I mean, you had your cake and you had two cakes and you ate all of it on Sunday night. If you really are a Djokovic hater that much to the point where you've been waiting to see what a lot of people predicted would happen for years and had not happened, and he continued to win Grand Slam title after Grand Slam title. Maybe this was your comeuppance, watching him lose to a player that, even with his age, should have had no chance to beat him and destroyed him in the last two sets. And you see Djokovic crying in pain, vomiting. You're a Djokovic hater. You got your comeuppance on Sunday night. And so I understand that if he wasn't sick, he probably still could have gutted out a win. But I honestly thought Djokovic could have made the quarterfinals. He had a draw set up for him to make a deep run. Because again, for those of you that want to be prisoner of the moment and say Djokovic needs to retire, oh wow, Djokovic, yeah, that's it, he's cooked, he's done, he should just retire now. Let's not forget, Djokovic got to the semifinals at Wimbledon, lost to Jannik Sinner. Yes, he got knocked out early in the round of 16 at the French Open by Joao Fonseca, who could be a top 10 player by next year, and he's not far from being in the top 20, but inconsistent, but still has all the weapons and firepower, and came from 2-0 down to beat Joker. But let's not remember, just back in January, Novak Djokovic beat Jannik Sinner in a five-setter that lasted over 4 hours in the semifinals at the Aussie Open, and then took a set off Alcaraz in the championship match. And really, up until these last two Grand Slam tournaments, or two out of the last three, the only time Djokovic loses is to either Sinner or Alcaraz. And it's normally in the semifinals, because Sinner and Alcaraz are ranked 1 and 2, and then they play each other in the final. Up until a couple of months ago, those guys had won 8 straight Grand Slam titles. And so with Sinner not being at the U.S. Open this year because of a knee injury, and Alcaraz playing for the first time in 4 months because of wrist surgery, Djokovic had a draw set up where the best player he was going to play probably didn't come until round 4 against American Brandon Nakashima, who has been playing the tennis of his life. And that's something we talked about with Danny Kloppinger on Friday. Like, Nakashima, I wonder who's the favorite in that match if we get there. Well, we don't have to worry about getting there because Djokovic is done at the U.S. Open. 4 hours and 35 minutes. And I don't think Djokovic should retire, but I think he will retire at the end of next year. For the last couple of months, and really for the last year and a half, I've been thinking to myself and wondering, as a tennis fan, that it feels like in the blink of an eye, Roger Federer, Rafael Nadal, and Novak Djokovic, arguably the three greatest players in the history of this sport, all playing at the same time. I've watched their careers go by right before my eyes. And with Federer, I didn't want to believe it. Kind of snuck up on me as a Roger Federer fan. But when he lost in his last Grand Slam tournament, which was Wimbledon 2022, and he gets bageled 6-0 in the last set, and he just looked old, I was like, whoa. Maybe he's got another year. Didn't even end up playing the U.S. Open and retired just months later. Nadal, it was kind of slow and painful and brutal. The injuries, not being able to stay healthy, whether it was the back or the knee. And you kind of felt it with each passing tournament, with each Grand Slam tournament that he had to miss or that he had to pull out of. And then in his final French Open, he gets easily beaten early. With Djokovic, again, guy was in the Australian Open title match in January after beating Sinner in a five-setter. Went to the Wimbledon semifinals again just a couple of months ago. So even just a few days ago, I thought, all right, Djokovic has at least all of next year, maybe all of 2028. But I feel like that timeline has now been rapidly sped up. I think 2027, next year, is going to be the final year of Novak Djokovic's career. I think the U.S. Open next, I don't know what his final tournament will be. You know, again, there's smaller tournaments outside of the Grand Slams. Djokovic, who has kind of turned his back on Serbia because of a lot of political disagreements between the government and he, and has kind of embraced Greece as kind of like his new home. He lives in, I believe, in Athens. I know he lives in Greece. That's essentially where his primary residence is now, to the point where, you know, competing in the tournament, in a small tournament at the end of the year last year in Athens, was like the biggest deal in the world to him, like outside of playing in a Grand Slam. So maybe playing in Athens next year, playing in a small tournament in Greece at the end of the year next year would be his last tournament, but I think his last Grand Slam tournament is going to be a year from now at the U.S. Open. 310-840-4910. I don't think he'll win another major. I thought he had a chance. When he went to the title match at the Aussie Open in January, I said, well, he just needs a draw to open up for him. He got it at the French Open. Alcaraz hurt. Sinner got knocked out early in that stunning upset in the second round where he was a game away. And then the heat and the humidity basically put him in a physical shock, and he got crushed the rest of the way. And Djokovic gets beat by, again, a rising star in Fonseca, but he should have won that tournament. He should have won it. And Sasha Zverev ended up winning his first Grand Slam title. Wimbledon, all right, he gets to the semifinals and only loses to the eventual champion, Jannik Sinner. But here at the U.S. Open, to lose in round one, first time in 79 Grand Slam tournaments. You know how many years that is? There's four a year. That's 20 years. 20 years. 20. Since Djokovic had lost in the first round of a Grand Slam tournament. And it was the first time ever that he lost in the first round of the U.S. Open. It's just, you didn't think it was possible. No matter the age, no matter the fact that he hasn't been playing that much because he is getting older. And his body is starting to break down. It seemed impossible, especially when he goes up by a break in the fourth set. He's up 2-1. He goes up a break in the fourth set. Like, the finish line is in sight. And he had been struggling. Again, the humidity was an issue. They closed the roof. He was still struggling. And then it was, you know, probably midway through the second or the third set, and McEnroe and Fowler are like, yeah, I think he's sick, or he's got something going on. This isn't just the heat, because the roof is closed. It's like a comfortable 70, 75 degrees inside Arthur Ashe Stadium once they closed the roof. So whether it was the flu or whatever, You know, Djokovic is somebody that basically had a gluten allergy early on in his career that caused him a lot of issues with his stomach issues and problems on court and dehydration and whatnot. Hadn't really been an issue up until it feels like this year.

0: seeing it for maybe about a year with Novak Djokovic, and the, I wouldn't even say excuses, but the reasonings why are there. Okay, he's 38, 39, losing to two players that look like they could be two of the greatest players of all time in Alcaraz and Sinner. And he's losing only to those guys in the semifinals or in the finals of majors. He's still fine. And then all of a sudden now these two out of these last three tournaments, I think it's become apparent more than ever. Djokovic is never going to win another Grand Slam. I think he knows it. He knows he can almost, he almost has no chance of beating Alcaraz or Sinner in a Grand Slam match. And now two out of the last three tournaments, he hasn't even had to face him and he's still gotten knocked out. So he's going to finish his career with 24. And I think in 12 months from now, we're seeing essentially the sending off of the greatest player of all time in men's tennis in Novak Djokovic. And again, he goes up 2-1 in the fourth set. He's up 2-1 and a break in the fourth set. The finish line is near. And he wins one of the final 12 games against a clay quarter that is number 49 in the world, which, no disrespect, there's a lot. There is so much depth on both the men's and the women's side of tennis now in this sport, where if you're ranked 50, 60, 70, you see, even if it's the smaller tournaments, but you'll see players ranked outside the top 50 beat top five players almost every week for the smaller tournaments. And even in some of the Masters tournaments, which are the second tier behind Grand Slams. But you rarely see it at Grand Slams over the course of a best of five, but that's become Djokovic's worst nightmare. The thing that used to be his greatest strength, physically outlasting opponents, wearing them down, taking their legs, it's now his greatest weakness. It was sad to watch, and again, somebody that a decade ago, I hated Djokovic. As a Roger Federer fan, seeing Novak deny my favorite player title after title after title, seeing a guy that wanted so desperately to be loved by the fans and so desperately to have the following that Federer and Nadal both had, and deep down knowing that he was never going to have that, so he then became the villain, the bad boy, if you will. The guy that had the arrogant, smug look on his face, that would always point his finger to his ear as if to tell the crowd, go bleep yourself, when he would beat Rafa, when he would beat Federer. And now only, I feel like, in his later years has he truly earned the adoration and respect of a lot of tennis fans. And there are still, like I said, there are still pockets of tennis fans that will never like him and that were very happy on Sunday night. And as somebody that was...
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2: 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We're getting ready here for the final three games of this 2026 regular season here tonight at PK Park, as your Emeralds welcoming in the Hillsboro Hops, the I-5 rivalry here to close out this regular season. Today, tomorrow, and Thursday, first pitches here at 6:35. We'll travel up North End to Hillsboro to close out the regular season on the 4th, 5th, and 6th as well at Hillsboro's ballpark. Can't believe we are already here in September. September 1st tonight, the final regular season week again of this season. Of course, Northwest League Championship Baseball coming your way next week.

0: here. Two games on the road, Tuesday, Wednesday. It's really looking like it's the Vancouver Canadiens. Their magic number right now is down to just two, I believe. So they already are selling playoff tickets. A couple of 7:05 start times again next week, the 8th and the 9th. Eugene will then hit the road on the 10th, have a day off, and be here at PK Park September 11th to take on Vancouver or whoever. It might be at 6:35. That's the only guaranteed playoff home game this year. Although if both teams rather win a game, force a game four or a game five, it would be here Saturday, September 12th at 5:05. And what would be a winner take all Sunday on Sunday, September 13th with a 4:05 start time. Tickets still being sold online. If you buy tickets to the final two games and they do not happen as well, you will also get a refund with it. So no harm and no foul. Would love to see PK Park packed out here for some Northwest League Championship baseball next week. Of course, though, you can't look ahead as we get ready for these final six games. And a real chance here now to kind of get things rolling, get things in shape, and ready to enter that potential best of five against whoever it might be. Eugene last week was on the road, their final six-game road trip of this regular season over at Everett Memorial Stadium. Got things started off with a win on Tuesday night, 10-4, a game in which Jacob Bresnahan turned out to be his final start as a Eugene Emerald this year. Gave up a first inning grand slam and then gives up one base hit over the final 5 2/3 innings of work as Bresnahan collected his seventh win of the year while striking out 10 for the second time as well. After that, well, it was all things Everett for a couple of nights. An 11-6 win on Wednesday, a 12-10 walk-off win for Everett, a three-run home run from Carlos Jimenez in the ninth on Thursday, and on Friday night, Eugene suffered their second straight walk-off win. This one a little bit weirder, though. It was 3-3 bottom 10, runners at the corners with nobody out, and an errant pickoff move. It was an error on the play, charged to Jeromy Maldonado. The ball went to the fence, and Everett won their third straight game. So Eugene then set themselves up. They had to take both games on Saturday and Sunday at Everett Memorial Stadium to force the series split, and well, that is exactly what they did. A 12-9 win here on Saturday, and on Sunday, a really fun 8-4 win here for Eugene. Brought home four runs in the fifth. It was a three-run home run from Hayden Yacek with two outs before Robert Hipwell drew a walk, and then Daniel Rogers also with a two-run homer. Hunter Dryden got the start in the game, and Hunter Dryden, man, oh man, what a month of August he put together. Ended up getting named the Northwest League Pitcher of the Week. Spun six innings, two hits, one run, two walks, and seven total strikeouts. His ERA now just at a 4.37 as he goes 3-0 in the month of August and was just dominant outing after dominant outing as Dryden continued that here once again. Everett, though, well, they did chip away into the lead. It was a 5-4 lead through seven innings, but Eugene a run in the top of the eighth, Hayden Yacek delivering his fourth RBI of the night, a two-out single, and then in inning number nine, a two-out RBI triple from Cam Maldonado, and Caden Kent, who's slated to make his PK Park debut here tonight with a two-out RBI double. 8-4 for your M's, all eight of the runs coming with two outs in the inning as well. Some very, very clutch hitting here for Eugene. So that is your look back as we enter this week. Eugene again a 3-3 series split. Hillsboro coming in pretty red hot right now. 5-1 last week against the Tri-City Dust Devils, taking care of business. Hillsboro not technically eliminated from postseason play, although they would pretty much have to sweep Eugene here this week, as well as have Vancouver get swept as well. But baseball's weird. You never really know. Quick reminder for you that Rennie's Landing is a proud partner of the Eugene Emeralds. Rennie's is located at the corner of 12th and Kincaid across the street from the University of Oregon. Rennie's Landing has two patios serving local food, spirits, and brews. Rennie's, it's the official pregame bar for the Eugene Emeralds. We've been serving the community since 1981, so join us for your next pregame. So we'll step aside, take our first commercial break here of the Joe's Garage pregame.
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0: Do still remain alive here in the second half title hunt. First pitch coming their way at 6:30 from Giza Stadium. The other one, another 6:35 p.m. first pitch. It is Everett on the road here tonight over at Spokane. Spokane officially eliminated last week as well from postseason play. So two teams already knocked out with three teams still remaining. Looking at the standings as we enter today's contest, it's the Vancouver Canadiens leading the way right now at 34-26. The Emeralds at 33-26, sitting just a half game out. Of course, Eugene, they're looking to win both the first half and second half. It would not have any type of effect on the Northwest League Championship Series, but they are just half a game out. Need to win one more game this week than the Seas do to claim that second half title. Everett right now, the closest team to Vancouver. They're 30-30 and four games out, although the Frogs already have the don't have the tiebreaker, I might add, against the Vancouver Canadiens. So if they end today with a loss, Vancouver with a win, Vancouver would then punch their ticket here as Hillsborough five games out as well at 29-31, five games out, but winners of eight of their last 10. They've been playing some real good baseball here in the past couple of weeks. They're looking to close out the season now on a high note. Mentioned the two teams already eliminated, Spokane 27-32 and six and a half games out, while the Tri-City Dust Devils 26-34 right now are eight games out. So that is your snapshot here of the second half. Eugene has already clinched the best record overall this season at 75-50. The next closest team is Everett at 63-63. It's becoming a real possibility. If Everett drops four out of six this week, Eugene would be the only team 500 or better here, potentially, depending how some of those other series shake out as well. Would be wild to see just one team, your M's, be the only team well above 500. Of course, there's still a chance looking for 80 wins this year. Going to have to take five out of six this week, but would be a very, very impressive feat here for Eugene and the first-year coaching staff led, of course, by Jacob Hayward here tonight. Definitely a feat. I know they are sure striving for, trying to win that second half and get all the momentum as they enter the Northwest League Championship Series. This week for Eugene, a couple of things you want to see, right? Of course, you want to see everybody stay healthy. That is going to be a big key. We saw a couple of injury scares last week. Everyone turned out to be all right, which was big, big news here for the Emeralds. So we'll see if they can stay healthy the rest of the way. And especially as you get on later here this week, you want to see things not tighten up in a bad way, but really cleaned up. This offense, they've been hitting the baseball. They've hit the baseball from game one until the final game of this regular season. Offense has not been an issue. See if the pitching and the defense behind them can really tighten up. They've gotten some good starts here and there, some good defensive games, but it's about rounding into form here in all three phases as they enter next week for that best of five. Well, it looks like we're just about ready for the first pitch here tonight as the two teams getting ready to take the field. The Emeralds in their Monarchas uniforms and the Hops here tonight in their dark blue unis. So we'll step aside, take our final commercial break of the Joe's Garage pregame show. And when we are back, it'll be Zach Aosefa set to face off here tonight against Henry Lalanne. 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
3: And welcoming you in to Eugene Emeralds Baseball here on 95.3 The Score as we get ready for first pitch here tonight as the Emeralds welcoming in the Hillsboro Hops. The Hops this year 61-65, 29-31 here in the second half. Meanwhile, for Eugene, it is their final Monarcas Day Eugene game here of the season, 75-50 this year, 33-26 in the second half. Well, let's get you ready to roll here with tonight's starting lineups, which as always are brought to you by Wild Roots. They're a local favorite for spirits, wine, and cocktails made with real fruit. They're served at the bar today and found at your Oregon liquor store, so please enjoy responsibly. First up here tonight on the side for Hillsboro, it is Zach A. Yosefa, Jose Mejia, and Kaysen Cunningham. The top three here tonight in order. 4-5-6 will be Carlos Vita Onda, J.D. Dix, and Yasel Soler. Chris Katz set to make his debut here against Eugene with Modafi Marte back in the lineup, someone we saw earlier this year, but had been knocked out with an injury the past few months, just back in the lineup here and getting rolling against the nine-hole hitter, Abdias De La Cruz. They'll be facing off against the very talented lefty here, Henry Lalanne. Fifth game now as Eugene Emerald, 16 2/3 innings, 1-1 so far win loss wise, a 5.94 ERA, 12 strikeouts to just 7 walks. Of course, Lalanne was one of the centerpieces of the MLB trade deadline, that deal that sent Heliot Ramos then over to New York. Both Lalanne and Caden Kent, who's in the lineup tonight, both coming over from the Yankees organization. Kent just got activated last week, and for Lalanne again, making his fifth start rather as an Emerald. Had two really strong starts where he gave up just one earned across 10 2/3, but gave up 4 runs and 5 runs in his last two starts. Looks like we're ready for the first pitch, and it's fired in there for strike one. So we are off and running here tonight at 6:36 p.m. It is 67 degrees. Pretty cloudy, a little bit of wind here as Yosefa fouls it into the nets. Count now moves to 0-2. But it is dry. That's the most important part. Yeah, there's some rain in the forecast coming up this week, but a couple clouds in sight, cooling off in a big way. As a two-strike pitch now on its way, this one is just dribbled foul behind home. Well, Alane made his second start in the Giants org against these very same Hops back on August the 13th. It was a great, great showing from him. Went 6 innings, a season high here as an Emerald. 4 hits, just 1 earned run. As the next pitch is rocketed foul into the third base side. So we'll stay here at no balls and 2 strikes to the Hops leadoff man. Yosefa here in his 54th game as a Hop, his 9th game against Eugene. He has hit well against the M's. As a breaking ball skips low and away for ball one. Well, with Lalanne It's his first really full healthy season in affiliate ball in 24 and 25. Pitched just a handful of innings, just under 30 as a check swing. Tanya Millett says he goes, so it's a drop third strike. Rogers will flip it over to Robert Hipwell in time. It's a strikeout on a check swing for the first out here tonight. Jose Mejia strolling to the box. Again, Lane entering this year had pitched just over 30 innings, but there was a reason he was a big-time Yankees pitching prospect. As first pitch rushes him back for a ball, was the second-ranked prospect in the Yankees farm system pitching-wise and was the top lefty. Had great strikeout numbers this year. As the 1-0 pitch is hit high in the air, deep out to left, hustling back to the wall is Bravo, and he'll make the catch right up against it. Just got a little bit too far under that. That is a quick second out. But for Lalonde now, it hasn't been the strikeouts where he has found success here this year. It's been a lot of weak contact. A lot of soft ground outs for him, which has helped him pitch deeper into the games. Finding outs like that last at bat, two pitches for the second out. As Cason Cunningham up to bat, takes a fastball up and out for ball one. Cason Cunningham, the third-ranked prospect here in the Arizona Diamondbacks organization. A 245 hitter as the pitch now fired in for strike one. Had a quiet couple of series against Eugene. 7 hits in 8 games against the M's. An RBI and 5 runs scored. As Cunningham swings and misses, strike two. But an uber-talented player, he flashed that potential. Obviously a large part of the reason why he's the third-ranked prospect in their system. Just 20 years old. 1-2 pitch lifted high in the air out to left. Bravo moving to foul territory, running out of room. And that one will go foul by the Emeralds. Bounce house. Count stays here now at a ball and 2 strikes. Carlos Vita Onda standing on deck right now for Hillsborough. Here on this Monarcas Tuesday. Final Monarcas game of the year. Rocking those great yellow unis here. Part of the Copa program in minor league baseball. 2-strike pitch. Just misses on the heater. Well, that's the fastest fastball we've seen tonight from Lalonde. 95.2 right there on the radar gun. Trying to cap off a 1-2-3 frame. Rocketed up the middle between the legs, but Johnny Lovell is there. Quick throw over to Robert Hipwell for the inning-ending 6-3 groundout. It's a 1-2-3 frame here for Lalonde in the top of the first. Let's make our way to the home half. Switch hitting Johnny Lovell set to lead things off. 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
3: Well, Welcome you back into Eugene Emeralds Baseball. The switch hitting Johnny Level set to lead things off here tonight. Cam Maldonado and Caden Kent slated to make his PK Park debut here tonight. They will be facing off against the righty on the mound, Patrick Forbes. First pitch here to Johnny Level, taking up and out for ball one. Well, it's a lot of new faces, new names here really on both sides as we enter things on late in the season as Level sends it foul. Patrick Forbes, 6'3", 220, 22 years old, a 2025 first rounder out of Louisville. Start of the year hurts, but has been rolling here with the hops, now making his 10th start of the season. 1-1 pitch to Level, gives it a ride, this one carrying to left. Jose Mejia drifting back, he'll reach up over his head, and he'll make the catch on the L7. Three pitches for the first out here tonight. Well, Forbes, just 24 and two-thirds innings of work so far here in Hillsboro. Nine starts, a 2.55 ERA. And across those 24 innings, 33 strikeouts, six walks. There's a reason, obviously, a reason he was a first-rounder and currently the Diamondbacks' 11th-ranked prospect in their farm system. First pitch to Cam Maldonado, called for a strike. Well, Cam Maldonado, the sun, the moon, and the stars so far here in Eugene. A 333 hitter so far through his first 17 games. As the one-strike pitch misses low. And they haven't been fluky ones either. 17 games, 7 homers, 22 RBIs, and 3 stolen bases. He has been filling up the stat sheet night after night right now. Doesn't chase on a slider for ball two. Forbes, again, who battled that injury, just kind of getting rolling here on the mound to close out this season. As a 2-1 pitch set up the middle towards the middle of the O and falling for a base hit. Cam Maldonado, the first base runner, the first base hit belonging to him tonight. He stands at first with one away. Well, someone I know a lot of Giants fans were excited to see debut. He was hurt when he was acquired by the New York Yankees. It is Caden Kent making his PK Park debut here tonight. Kent got healthy and joined the club up in Everett last week. As the first pitch to him misses for a ball. After getting activated on Wednesday, he played in all five games. Went 0-for on the first night. And then the second game for him recorded four hits. It was a multi-home run game here for Caden. As a 1-0 now. Inside out swing. That one fouled towards the press box Level. Bouncing around into the stands. But last week, five games, seven hits. Two homers, five RBIs, four runs, and two stolen bases. While playing some stellar defense as well over at second. A former 2025 third rounder out of Texas A&M. 1-1, dribbler over to the hops dugouts for strike two. Obviously, it was a big addition here to this Emeralds roster. A lot of roster moves today and the last couple of weeks. Been a fun time, though. This offense has really been finding their footing here the past couple of weeks. Now facing a ball and two strike count as Maldonado gets his lead. The pitch misses way inside. Good sliding stop right there from Carlos Vita Onda. Ball two. But Kent checking in as the 20th ranked prospect right now in the San Francisco Giants organization. Another middle infielder. So much talent up the middle right now in the Giants org. As a quick pickoff move over to first. Maldonado back in time safely. Stolen base is a big part of Eugene's game plan last week. I believe ended last week with 15 or 16 stolen bases in total. The speed element has been big as well. Now a two-strike pitch to Kent. Looks low. Ball three. But it was a hit-to-ground run and kind of start here for Kent. Excited what he can do now in his first action here at PK Park. He has worked the count full. Pickoff move over. Marte holding on the runner. Maldonado back in time safely. with the payoff pitch here and one out, runner at first. Might see some movement right now. And Maldonado, 3 stolen bases on 5 tries this year through 17 games. He had great stolen base numbers down in San Jose. Gets a pretty sizable lead. Forbes now with the sign. Payoff pitch, runner goes. It is hit foul. Ran a slider just inside of the zone. That's a tough 3-2 pitch right there. So a long at-bat. Really nice battle here from Kentz. Bottom of the first, scoreless. Cam Maldonado standing at first with one away. Seventh pitch of the at-bat to Kentz. Runner goes again. This one is hit through the left side for a base hit. Maldonado will make the turn from second. He'll make his way into third. The throw just goes to the cutoff man, and it's a 7-pitch base hit single for Caden Kentz. Really, really nice at-bat. Got a 96-mile-an-hour fastball. Kind of on the outer half of the zone, just sat back, drove it 100 miles an hour off the bat, going against the shift. So runners at the corners, one away for Damian Bravo. Well, Forbes, since returning to action on June 3rd, and missed most of July. First pitch to Bravo, misses, ball one. Got activated, pitched on the 31st of July, now has made 4 starts here in August. Has gone 2 innings twice, 3 innings once, and then went 4 innings his last time out. So we'll see how deep he goes into this game here tonight. 1-0 pitch to Bravo. This one right back into the glove. That's going to be an inning-ending double play right there as Forbes will flip it over to Marte. Tough break. Hit it hard, but right back at the pitcher. And it's a inning-ending double play here for Eugene in the bottom of the first. No runs. 2 hits here for Eugene. We'll go to the top of the second. Scoreless tonight at PK. 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
3: Top of the second, the defense here tonight behind Henry Lalanne. Dalton Wentz at third, Johnny Lovell at short, Caden Kent at second with Robert Hipwell at first, and Daniel Rogers behind the plate. First pitch now, a called strike to Hillsborough's leadoff and cleanup hitter here in the top of the second, Carlos Vita Onda. Damian Bravo in left, Jose Ortiz in center, and Cam Maldonado out in right. And right on cue, this one is lifted to right. Maldonado moving in. He'll get there with plenty of time, and he'll make the catch. A quick out number one to start the second. Well, a good first inning there from Henry Lalanne. 13 pitches, 9 strikes. Went strikeout, pop out, ground out to bring the inning to a close. And that's what we were talking about in the first inning, just finding quick outs. You can see his pitch mix here on the broadcast side, a four-seam fastball changeup sweeper combo. And there's the heater right on cue, 94.6 for strike one. Obviously, you don't see lefties his size very rarely. Fires in strike two now to J.D. Dix. Dick's a 35th overall draft selection back in 2024 from Whitefish High School in Wisconsin. Now an 0-2. Protects and fouls it off up the first base line. Hitting 255 this year in his 54th game as a Hop. Three homers, 24 RBI. Seven games played against Eugene. Five hits, but two of his three home runs this year have been against Eugene. Two walks to 12 punchouts. They have pitched him well this season. Now an 0-2. On the ground. First base eaten up from Robert Hipwell. He'll put the hand up. Run over and touch first himself. 102.7 off the bat. That'll be a quick second out. Juane continuing to pitch efficiently here for Eugene. Again, 6'7", 211 pounds. A fast riser through the Yankees organization. Someone who's hit the ground running here in Eugene. First pitch misses for a ball to Yasiel Soler. Well, Soler, one of just a few Hops players that has been here all season. 246 hitter, game 104, as he swings and misses for a strike. Believe it was last week, maybe 2 weeks ago, I might be wrong, but he had a walk-off homer at Hillsboro. As a 1-1 pitch is set foul. Believe he also hit the first walk-off ever in their new ballpark. It was also a walk-off home run. But he's been a good hitter. 246, 13 homers, 68 RBIs. As a 1-2 offering, swung on and missed. Six up and six down for Henry Lalanne. We'll go to the home half of the second. The Emeralds bats looking to get rolling. 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
3: The defense here for Hillsboro tonight, Yasiel Soler at third, Kaysen Cunningham at short, J.D. Dix at second, Wadifi Marte at first, and Carlos Vita Onda behind the plate. Jose Mejia in left, Zach Iosefa in center, and De La Cruz out in right. As the first pitch is dribbled foul up the first base line here from Walker Martin. So Eugene, two base hits, hit into a double play, right back at the pitcher to bring that first inning to a close. Now an 0-1. Takes at the letters for strike number two. Martin, a 235 hitter, leads the team now in games played. It's his 106 game-wise for him. 18 homers, 19 stolen bases. It's a two-strike pitch misses. So he'll have a chance for that really rare 2020 season. It's going to take two home runs this week as well as a stolen base. So we'll definitely be keeping a close eye on that. Now facing a one ball, two strike out. Check swing appeal. No dice, says Tanya Millett. Dakota Kilgore calling balls and strikes tonight. Tanya Millett on the bases. Seen this crew here before. Maybe the rest of the way now this regular season. 2-2. Martin lines it through the right side for a leadoff base hit. He'll stop it at first. Really nice looking swing right there. 107.8 off the bat. And the potential first run of the night now. Standing at first has a chance for that coveted 20th stolen base. Well, it is the switch hitting Dalton Wentz up to bat. Wentz made his debut here at PK Park. Saw a couple of games before last week. Takes inside for a ball. And it was Wentz on Tuesday in the first inning, searching for his first pro home run. Not only was it a homer, it was a grand slam. Well, last Tuesday, now appearing in his ninth game here in Eugene. One out. Looks at a fastball for a called strike one. So Wentz batting from the left side here for the switch hitter. One of two switch hitters now on this Emeralds roster. 6-for-23 this year against righties. His home run did come from this side of the plate. 1-1, runner goes. The pitch misses low. The throw down is way too high. It goes out to center. Martin breaking for third. The throw goes not in time. Well, there's stolen base number 20 here for Walker Martin. And that'll be an error on Carlos Vita Onda, his seventh of the year behind the plate. And the leadoff man now standing in scoring position. So again, we'll see if he can find two more home runs now here this week. Infield's going to be playing in for Hillsboro. It's a two-ball, one-strike count here to Dalton Wentz. Outside, knocked down by the catcher, and especially with no one out here in the inning, no reason to push it just yet. Well, Wentz has been great at driving home runs so far. Again, eight games played. He has 10 RBIs already. He has also reached base at least once in all eight games as a pro. 3-1. Outside ball four. It's a five-pitch walk. That was the other part for Wentz. Didn't draw a walk his first few games, which isn't anything new for someone making their pro debut, but as last week went on, Wentz started having these longer at-bats. Drew a really key 10-pitch walk late in a game that helped lead Eugene to a win last week against Everett. That's a sign, right? You're getting comfortable. Sitting back, taking pitches, as it'll be runners on the corners once again with nobody out for Robert Hipwell. First pitch all over at first baseline, falling out to right. One run will score. The ball kicks off the wall. Wentz will get the wave. Hipwell's thinking three. The relay throw to third, not in time. Robert Hipwell, his first triple of the season, and Eugene leading tonight 2-0. Well, Hipwell continuing to hit the baseball. His bat has been red hot. Had a game last week. He reached all five times, had six RBIs, two home runs. It's been a big, big development for this offense. So 2-0 M's as Daniel Rogers, another lefty up to bat. First pitch inside out, swing goes foul. So two runs already home here in the inning. Now 8-9-1 due up for Eugene. Rogers hitting 224 this year. Here in his 33rd game. Takes right at the knees for strike two. Jose Ortiz on deck. Then the lineup will flip to the top here tonight. Hipwell with his lead over at third. Two-strike pitch. Strike three called. Frozen. 95-mile-an-hour fastball. And Patrick Forbes bounces back with a quick first out. Well, Forbes, college at Louisville. Again, hadn't pitched since June 27th. Had a minor reoccurrence of inflammation in his flexor tendon. It was never officially on the IL. First rounder last year. As the first pitch here, righty-righty now to Jose Ortiz. Called for a strike. Great high school career, was Kentucky Mr. Baseball. Was a two-way player as well for Louisville for a few years. or really becoming their Friday night ace in 25. A 1 to Ortiz. Swing and a miss. Strike 2. Junior announcer having some fun trying to get the pronunciation here. It's a 2-strike pitch to Ortiz. That one is set foul, up and out of play along the first base side. So another 2-strike spot here to Ortiz, trying to shorten up with the ball in play as Hipwell gets his lead at third. The pitch is fouled off. And the approach changing. Just want to put the ball in play. They're on the ground or deep enough to the outfield to bring home the run. You know how aggressive Eugene is sending runners in these kind of spots. Infield playing in on that green turf line now. As Forbes another 0-2 here to the 9-hole hitter. Good take outside. A big shout out to my parents tuning in, walking the dogs right now. Got to say hello to Mia and Lolo. Forbes now ready once again. Another 1-2. Ortiz swings and misses. Chases a pitch outside. Drop third strike. Tegas put on just in case. And that is consecutive strikeouts now for Patrick Forbes. This is what he did in college. That is what he has done all season long. Can believe it is the final time we will see him here in 2026. I'll be curious to see how long he goes into the game. And here in August went 2 innings twice, then 3 innings, and then last week went 4. And in those 4 innings, as the first pitch to Johnny Lovell is sent foul. In those 4 innings, gave up 2 hits, no runs, and he struck out 8. The strikeout stuff has been there for him all season. Johnny Lovell now trying to keep this inning alive with another 2-out base hit here for Eugene. Hipwell has already driven home a pair of runs as Lovell inside-out swing goes foul. Lovell, a 303 hitter entering today. 64 games here in Eugene. 83 hits. It has been a monstrous season for him. Really between both levels that he's played at this year. 2 outs, runner at third. And an 0-2 pitch to the switch hitter. Rocketed straight away center. Hustling back is Josefa. Turning, reaching up, and he makes the catch. 104.8 off the bat, but just a little bit too flat right there. That'll bring the frame to a close. A leadoff single and a walk for Walker Martin and Dalton Wentz and Robert Hipwell with an RBI triple. We'll make our way to the third. Eugene leading 2-0. 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
3: Back back out on the mound as the first pitch to tonight's Bigfoot Beverage beer batter, Chris Katz, taking in at first strike one. Well, Katz, a 2026 draftee, ninth rounder out of Mercer this year. Looks low for a ball. In his first pro game, that was back on August 22nd in Spokane, hit cleanup, had hits in his first four plate appearances and had five hits in total. As this one now under it, out towards shallow center. Caden Kent's Jose Ortiz moving in, and it's the center fielder who calls him off and secures the catch. Not a beer batter strikeout, but it is the first out here in the third. So continuing to roll is Lalonde. 13 pitches, 9 strikes in the first, 11 pitches and 10 strikes in the second. Now 3 pop outs, 2 ground outs, and a pair of strikeouts swinging. First pitch to Modafi Marte, ball one. And Marte, we saw early this season, missed some time due to an injury. He's now just in his 67th game. Rolls it over on the ground to third. Dalton Wentz is there. Plenty of time across the diamond to Robert Hipwell. 45-3 ground out. Again, you blink. There's two outs already. Now the nine-hole hitter trying to be the first base runner here tonight for Hillsborough. Abdias De La Cruz up to bat, a former 2022 international free agent signing. Saw him a couple times here. Made a few starts, went 0-for-6 at the plates against Eugene. His first pitch a called strike. But he's been hitting well ever since. 6 straight games with a hit. Homered in his last game as well. 12 games hitting .242. Is this one a broken bat? Slow roller over to second, in and out of the glove right there of Caden Kent. I'll have to see how that one officially gets ruled. It looks like it will be an E4 on the play. So for Kent, that'll be his first error here of the season with Eugene. Just his third error overall now between both the Yankees organization and here with the Giants. 2 errors at second, 1 at short. So instead of going 3 up, 3 down, 3 innings in a row, now a runner at first and the potential game-tying run up to bat. Safe a big swinging strike out in front right there. A really nice looking slider. The M's bringing home 2 runs in the bottom half of the second. Game time run up to bat here. Lefty, lefty. Checks on the runner over at first. As this one hit off of Lalonde, it'll be a tough play and no play. He'll elect to eat it right there. Wise decision. That one 100.1 off the bat. I couldn't quite tell where that hit him. He kind of tried to jump out of the way. We saw him do that in the first inning. That one got him somewhere. He appears to be all right, though. Just like that, that air now extending the inning. Let's take a look here on the replay. Kind of looked like his inside, maybe, of his left leg. Tying run now aboard at first. Go-ahead run at the plates. As the first pitch changeup just misses the outer half for a ball to Jose Mejia. Mejia popped out to left, his first time up here tonight. The air with 2 outs led to a base hit. 1 out. Swing and a miss. Well, Mejia has struck out in his last 8 games at least once. Been solid, though, all season. A .239 hitter here with Hillsborough. Both runners with their lead. 1-1. This is again for ball 2. If he reaches, you have Kaysen Cunningham on deck right now. He's not wanting to let that error turn into some unearned runs here now in the inning. Fourth pitch, ball 3. So it's De La Cruz at second, Josefa at first. And fielding a little bit of a shift out here towards left with a right-handed hitter in the box. So the second baseman, Caden Kent, shaded towards second. Hipwell at first, not holding on the runner. So a lot of room right now through the right side. 3-1 pitch. Breaking ball in the zone, but called for ball 4. Great changeup right there at the letters. Again, at least according to live track mandated. That one fully in the zone. But it's a 5-pitch walk. And it's a dangerous spot now here for Eugene. Bases are loaded for Kaysen Cunningham. Hillsborough last week collected their first Grand Slam of the season. They were the last team here in the Northwest League. That's first pitch to Cunningham. Good slider, but a little bit too far out. Carlos Vita Onda, who's on deck, hit it last week for him out of Vista Stadium. 2-0 M's lead, two outs. All three bases currently occupied. One oh. Finds the plate this time for a strike. Good work, good bounce back right there for him. All three runners reaching here with two outs. Pitch count starting to climb up a little bit here now. As 1-1. It's just late set foul over towards the OCCU bleachers off a light pole. Oh, how about that? I think it's the first time we've seen that this year. Milani now one strike away from getting out of the jam. Next pitch will be his 42nd. His 18th pitch here of the third. Now a 1-2 offering here to the left-handed hitter. Check swing. They'll ask for the appeal down, but no dice. Two-two. De La Cruz at third, Josefa at second, Mejia at first. Here on this Tuesday series opener. Long pause in the pitch. On the ground, rolls it over to second, and in and out of the glove for a moment from Kemp, but the throw now to first is in time for the inning-ending 4-3 ground out. In air, kept the inning alive here for the Hawks, but Lalonde, another zero on the scoreboard. We'll go to the home half of inning number three. The Emeralds out in front tonight, 2-0. 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
3: Cam Maldonado set to lead things off here in the inning now for your Emeralds, leading 2-0 here tonight in front of this Tuesday night's home crowd. First pitch to Cam, swung on and missed for strike one. Cam recorded the first base hit here tonight for Eugene. A one-out single back in the first. Ended up making his way to

Strikeout looking and a strikeout swinging. As the pitch is set foul. And for him, both of the runs are earned, even with the error last half inning. There was a triple just a few batters later, so it didn't matter. You can see here on the broadcast side, Cam Maldonado, your reigning Northwest League Hitter of the Week. Both him and Dryden, one hitter and pitcher of the week. Maldonado, three homers, a .500 average. Dryden went six innings with seven punchouts. It was another big week for Cam. All three homers, by the way, in the same game. Second time this year an M's hitter has done that. Now a 2-2. Strike three called. He knew it right at the knees. Frozen 94.2 right there on that last four-seam fastball for the leadoff strikeout. So Maldonado now making his way back to the dugouts. And it is Caden Kent up to bat. Kent had a really, really nice first AB here today. Worked the count full and on the seventh pitch, single through the left side. As he takes a big swing and a miss for a strike. Of course, Kent, someone who, while he hasn't played at this ballpark before, has had success against the team that plays here in the spring. In that College World Series back in 24. As the 0-1 pitch now on the ground. Moving to the left is Soler. The throw across the diamond. In and out of the glove. A routine-looking play. And Kent into first safely. That'll be a E3 right there on Marte already. The second error here tonight for Hillsborough. The third error in the game. You can see here on the replay that one chopped on the ground. Pretty routine throw from Soler. And just checking on the mitt, still was there. In and out of his glove, and a one-out base runner, and Damian Bravo up to bat. Bravo on the ground, sneaks through the right side past Marte. Kent will go to third, trying to get into second. The throw will just go to the cutoff man. Wise decision from the right fielder. Kent with a head full of steam, going first to third. And that's going to be a double for Damian Bravo. Just 91 off the bat, but snuck it past Marte. Runners at second and third with nobody out here for Walker Martin. He singled, stole a base, got into third on an error. And was able to come home to score on that RBI triple here from Robert Hipwell. First pitch to Walker, breaking ball low and in. Eugene entering today, winners of two in a row. Hops, meanwhile, won on Sunday after taking the first four of the week against Tri-City. Dropped their Saturday game, but took 5 out of 6 last week. As the 1-0 pitch low, backpick attempt to third. Kent is back in time safely. Gaining Kent at third, Damian Bravo at second. 2-0, M's lead right now. Home half of the third. We're in a really great week last week. Maybe end of the week with 6 walks over in Everett. As he fouls it off for strike two. Almost reached in half of his plate appearance. It was really consistent. No homers or anything like that for Walker. But it was a lot of really, really good at-bats for him. Worked counts full. Drew walks, didn't chase. Handful of singles for him as well. Trying to deliver now with 2 ducks on the pond. Forbes now ready to roll as he gets the sign. 1-2. Swing and a miss. 95.3 on that last fastball. And that will be a strikeout. The second strikeout here of the inning for Forbes. Up to 4 now here. Well, no one fully throwing yet, but there is some movement in the bullpen here right now for Hillsborough. Forbes this year hasn't thrown more than 63 pitches or 4 innings in a game so far. First pitch to the switch hitting Dalton Wentz. Big swing and a miss. And Wentz still the lone 2026 draftee here in Eugene, a 16th rounder out of Wake Forest. Been pretty much an everyday player since arriving here, and it has worked. He has hit all over the order, hitting 6th here tonight. As the

0: one is lifted foul over towards the ice cream stand, out of play. Well, Prince Buckler's close today. Tragic. Can't ask for here tonight. Two outs. Ems in danger of leaving a pair of runners stranded in scoring position. You can see Wentz here 3-for-9 in his career. 9 RBIs with a runner in scoring position. As he'll step off the mound here. Quick reset. Kent at third, Bravo at second. 0-2 to Wentz. Just gets a piece, continuing to fight. If he reaches Robert Hipwell on deck, who has driven home the only pair of runs tonight for your M's. Trying to find a two-strike, two-out base hit. Huge lead down the third baseline is the 0-2. Good take low. Ball one. We're here tonight and tomorrow as well as Thursday. The final three games here of the regular season at PK Park. We'll close things out Friday, Saturday, and Sunday at Hillsboro. The final Monarchas game of the year. Tomorrow the final Exploding Whales game. As two-strike pitch to Wentz, lifted foul up towards the roof. A good reminder for you, the High Ridge Roofing and Construction offers a wide range of roofing services tailored to meet your unique needs. 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Nice at-bat here, continuing to fight. Pitch count really starting to climb up here for Forbes, starting to approach that career high now. Time will be called for the catcher. 2-0, M's lead, bottom of the third. Runner at third dancing as a two-strike pitch. Swung on and missed. Drop third strike. Tenga's put on, and that'll bring the inning to a close. Three strikeouts in the frame. Able to strand a pair of runners in scoring position here for Forbes. We'll make our way to the fourth. M's still out in front by two. 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
0: Well, there's that deadline blockbuster deal we were talking about here with Lalonde on the mound and Caden Kent and Elliot Ramos going over to New York. That was a big-time deal. Pretty late at the deadline, too. That was a wild, wild couple of hours. Obviously, the Giants added so much talent into the farm system. Very aggressive. As a 1-0 pitch here to Carlos, brushes him back now for ball two. Well, 43 pitches, 31 strikes so far for Lalonde. As he fires in strike one here to Carlos, two balls and a strike. 13 in the first, 11 in the second, 19 in the third. It could have been quicker, too. As this one lined out towards straightaway center, right at Jose Ortiz. Just a few steps to his right, he'll make the catch. First out. Quick reminder for you that if you need a new mower this season, head on over to All Seasons Equipment, Eugene's largest steel dealer. Whether you want to walk behind mower or zero turn, Steel and All Seasons Equipment have you covered. You can visit them on West 7th Ave. Another kind of chess mass strategy here tonight. And the first pitch to JD misses. Obviously, we're a ways away from it, but you know, you get to the final few games this week, you're going to want to get that bullpen nice and well rested up. As JD fouls it off the net and back towards the concourse. Bouncing around over by the beer cart over there. So it'll be big for these M starters here just to, you know, get through 4, 5, 6 innings each night. As JD lines it softly to right, that will fall for a base hit. It's a one-out single here for JD Dix. The switch hitter is aboard for just the second hit tonight for Hillsboro. So no runs, 2 hits, 2 errors so far for the Hops. 2 runs on 5 hits and 1 error for Eugene. Yasel Soler, 18 hits in 22 games this year against Eugene. 1 homer and 12 RBI. Fastball in or half for a strike. And Soler, a 2023 international free agent signing. Someone who has appeared in the top 30 for the Diamondbacks before. Now facing a one-strike spot. Strike two. And he's one of those guys, too. I know I say it every time. You forget he's 20. They have so many guys on this team that are 20 years old that got called up late this year. Soler has been here all season long. Turned 20 in January. Two-strike pitch, misses ball one. There's a lot to like, no doubt about it for Soler. Good power, good defense as well at third. Has a rocket arm. Only 99 strikeouts in 103 games, which, yeah, it's approaching 100. But again, at 20 in a full season in this league, pretty impressive stuff from him. 1-2, jobbed foul over towards the Hops third base coach and skipper Mark Reed. Olane, 3 1/3, 2 hits, no runs, 1 walk, and 2 strikeouts. Got out of a bases-loaded jam to end the third, now facing a one-out, one-on spot here. Hipwell holding on the runner. Takes in the dirt, ball two. Knocked down right there from Daniel Rogers behind the plate. There's an arm up and throwing right now in Hillsboro's bullpen. Might see a pitching change next half inning. Might see Forbes back out. 2-2. Works the count full. 3 balls and 2 strikes to Soler. Started 0-2. This next pitch now will be pitch number 7 here to the righty. One swing can tie it. Soler has reached base at least once in his last 17 games. The payoff. On the ground and past the diving glove of Johnny Lovell, rolling its way out to left. And Yasel Soler sat back and hit it 109.4 off his bat. Puts the game-tying run at first and brings the potential go-ahead run up to bat here in Chris Katz, tonight's Bigfoot Beverage beer batter. We're going to talk about that 5-hit night for Katz. Outside of that, through his other 5 games, only 2 hits. First pitch at the letters, but called for a ball. Well, just 1 year at Mercer for him, where he ended his college career. He's actually former college teammates with an Emerald here as the pitch misses for a ball. Played at Wake Forest from 22 to 25, so teammates with the man over at third here tonight for the Emeralds, Dalton Wentz. The former Demon Deacon. A couple Demon Deacons going at it here. 2-0 offering now to the righty. He'll take for a called strike. That final year at Mercer, was a Baseball America third-team All-American, hit 386 on base over 500. He had a fantastic final season. 2-1 pitch, high on the infield. Believe the infield fly rule will be in effect as Hipwell is there. He'll make the catch just in case. Out number two. So no beer batter strikeouts, but a big second out right there. And a chance to leave with a zero on the scoreboard and a pair of runners in scoring position here for Hillsborough. Hasn't been a strength tonight for either side. Eugene, they are 1-for-7 with runners in scoring position. They have stranded four already. Hillsborough, with that last out, they are now 0-for-2. They have stranded three. It is Modafi Marte up to bat. 5-3 ground out, his first time up. Pitch misses outside. Thought about the back pick, but no throw over to first. So the pitch misses for ball one. Well, Marte, a 2022 international free agent signing. Again, missed some time, but a 278 hitter, 7 homers, 33 RBIs. Has not homered against Eugene, though. Pitching the dirt ball, too. Glad he didn't right there. That would have been maybe some of the worst broadcast jinx luck we've had, even though it's not real. It's a two-ball, no-strike count from Henry Lalonde to Modafi Marte. Top four, M's leading 2-0 right now. J.D. Dix at second, Yasiel Soler at first. Dangerous count now to the power-hitting righty. Drops in a slow changeup at the knees, 2-1. Pitch count is starting to climb here. For Henry on the mound, next pitch will be his 65th, his 22nd of the inning. Some long ABs here. Goes the opposite way and foul over towards the Kaiser Permanente first base picnic area and actually over the tent. Going out to the RV, Sluggo's summer home. Well, a quick pause in action here. Daniel Rogers coming over for the mound visit. Reminder that Bi-Mart is employee-owned and home of the $5 lifetime membership. Bi-Mart members save more every day on everything they need for their Northwest lifestyle. Two on, two outs, and a 2-2 count. M's leading 2-0. A lot of twos in the air. Alani now gets the sign as the deuce is wild. Strike three called. Frozen 95.4 on the four-seam fastball. And Alani once again able to work his way out of a jam. Bottom of the fourth we go. M's lead by a pair. 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
0: The red hot bat of Robert Hipwell set to lead things off here in the home half of inning number four. Robert Hipwell, Daniel Rogers, and Jose Ortiz. It is a new arm as well taking over here on the side for the Hops, Kyle Ayers. First pitch, rocketed foul. Heads up, that one coming in hot. As Nate Keevy, the Emeralds' first base coach, knocks it down with his foot. Kyle 6'3", buck 95, 23 years old. A 2024 13th rounder from TCU, the Horned Frogs. One strike pitch, foul ball. Kyle's been with Hillsboro the majority of this year here. You can see that great month of August here for Hipwell. Four home runs. Entered the month with four this season. Four homers, 14 RBIs, an OPS of 927. All season best in a single month here for the power hitting Hipwell. 1-2 pitch again. Man, oh man. One is foul into the promo area. First base side. Already today with a triple and a pair of RBIs. That'll be big. Heating up. It's all about which bats are the hottest entering that best of five Northwest League Championship Series next week. Kyle misses low for a ball. Kyle 6-7 this year, a 5.78 ERA. 10 starts, 21 outings in total. 74 strikeouts spanning 95 innings. Fires in the 1-2 pitch. Hipwell gets jammed, lifts it out towards shallow center. Josefa moving over to his right. He'll get there in time, and he'll make the catch for out number one. Well, Kyle, we've seen him now four times this season. 15 2/3 innings, a 6.32 ERA, 13 strikeouts, 2 walks against the Emeralds. So a little worse than his season averages, but not far behind against Eugene this season. He takes over for the Hop starter tonight, Patrick Forbes. Daniel Rogers' first pitch up the first baseline, foul. So Patrick Forbes in what could be his final start here in 2026. Not slated to start the rest of the way this week. Forbes goes 3 innings, 5 hits, 2 runs, 1 walk, and 5 strikeouts. Struck out 3 batters in that 3rd inning. Rogers just late. Another foul ball. Rogers, one of those 5 strikeout victims. A strikeout looking back in the second for the first out of the frame. Still the only inning with runs so far here from either side. The 0-2 protects and fouls it off. No runs, 3 hits, 2 errors tonight for Hillsboro. 2 runs, 5 hits, and 1 error for Eugene. 1 out, nobody on right now. Home half of inning number 4. Another 0-2, another foul ball. They are rocketing them at Eugene's dugout here this inning. See the hops from some of them over there. Starting to get a little bit more windy at times here tonight at PK. Again, still dry and cloudy. Sun starting to go down. Another 0-2 pitch to Rogers. This one crushed and clobbered out to right to the track and making the catch. Out and right is De La Cruz. An L9, that one just under 100 off the bat. Certainly sounded good. Just not quite under it enough for the second out of the frame. It's Jose Ortiz, the 9-hole hitter, trying to reach for the first time today. Takes a fastball in at the hands for a strike. Well, Ortiz now appearing in his 9th game as an Emerald. Got the call up a few weeks ago. Just 4 for 35 to start, 3 runs. And a pair of stolen bases. Is this one a swinging bunt up the third baseline? So Lair will watch it go foul. So Ortiz now in an 0-2 count. And for Ortiz, I mean, he has flashed the leather out there in center. One of the best defensive plays we've seen all year here in the Northwest League. 4 outfield assists already for him. He had 3 outfield assists in his first 3 games here at PK Park the other week. The defense has been not elite, but a true A++ out there in the outfield. Once that bat gets rolling, that is a dangerous player. Now an 0-2 pitch to the righty. Looks at a slider outside for a ball. He's a former 13th rounder back in 2023. 1-2. Goes the opposite way just late. That one slicing foul. Over towards the barbecue pit, back out towards right field. He had been hurt throughout portions here of his career. 253 hitter so far through 73 games as a professional. Now a two-strike pitch again. On the ground, rolled softly over to second. J.D. Dix to his left. The throw to first is in time. It's a 1-2-3 inning here for Kyle Ayers taking over for Patrick Forbes. We'll go to the fifth. Ems lead 2-0. 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
10: Hey, Lights. You ready for the nasty weather?
9: Oh, yeah. That's what we windshield wipers were made for.
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9: You remember your training, right?
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9: Aw, we all go together so well. 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
13: 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A reminder from ODOT.
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0: Consistent excellence has been the name of the game here in Eugene. Of course, last year led by second-year skipper Jeremiah Knagstad. You can see all the records there. July, August, and September, all above 500. And Eugene, through every month this season, outside of June, they have been well over 500, at least three games over 500 in every month, dating back to July of last year. A 6.36 winning percentage over their last 187 games. Not easy to do at any level of minor league baseball. 0-2 pitch now on its way to De La Cruz. Swing and a miss. Three pitches, three strikes, and that is out number one to the nine-hole hitter. Well, Alane collects the quick K. 69 pitches now tonight for him. 47 for strikes, all over the strike zone here. He has gone 4 1/3, three hits, no runs, one walk. And another strikeout now to his name. First pitch showing bunts, pulls it back in time. Ball one. Rather, four strikeouts. Three of them have been swinging, one looking so far for the lefty. As he just completed the second trip through the order here for Hillsboro. No safe swings and misses for a strike. Safe, one for two today. One of three hops hits. Jumps out of the way for ball two. Just going back to that last graphic, too. Not only is it tough at minor league baseball, I mean, you even look at this roster now. If you came to the last home game, you didn't follow any of the games last week. It's a lot of new players here. As 2-1 pitch is swung on and missed. That's true for any team at any level. It's not just an Ems thing of having that kind of roster turnover week to week, month to month, year to year. Jacob Hayward in his first high A season here as the skipper hit the ground running from day one. As the 2-2 pitch Kind of an inside-out swing to left. Bravo moving to the gap, and he'll make the catch. Two up and two gone again. And, of course, this season started here against these very same Hops, a game Eugene trailed 6-0 in. Ended up storming back. Gavin Keelan, two homers, and then a two-run walk-off home run against Sawyer Hawks in the bottom of the ninth on opening night. That was a sign of what was yet to come here for Eugene. As Jose Mejia looks at strike one. 2-0, M's lead, two outs, nobody on, top five. Alani trying to go five complete, put himself in line for a second win this year. Check swing, he goes, says Tanya. Already an 0-2 count. The offering. Set off the net foul. Eugene went on to run away with that first half title, just like they did last year in the second half. It's never really a race after a few weeks. 0-2 misses outside for a ball. It's been fun. Winning baseball. A lot of series win this year. Jacob Hayward in his first year. Chance to set some pretty historic records as a first-year manager. Next pitch. Backhand glove stop from Level. Spins. Throws to first. Oh, yeah. Johnny Level showing off the range and the arm, and it's an inning-ending 6-3 ground out. Henry Lalanne goes three up and three down here in the frame, and we'll be in line for another win. We'll go to the home half. M's leading 2-0. 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
0: Sluggo hanging with some fans here tonight on the concourse, having some fun, taking in the final few regular season home games this year. And it's bottom five, top of the order. Johnny Level, who just made that great defensive play, looks upstairs for a ball. So third trip through the order now tonight for your M's. As Kyle Ayers went 1-2-3 in his first inning of work. Rushes Level back for a ball. Level two pretty hard hit baseballs, both lineouts tonight. One to center, one to left. Just some unfortunate luck as it goes. But a good count now here as a 2-0. Big foul ball. Of course, Level has seen a lot more action this season from this side of the plate, as he will throughout every level as he continues on. You're always going to see a lot more right-handed pitching versus left-handed pitching. He's hitting .317 this year from this side of the plate. Six of his seven home runs here in Eugene has been as a lefty, as he takes upstairs ball three. 2-0 M's. Both runs coming in that second inning so far. Game they've been in control with, but really trying to add on to this total. Level sends it foul into the net. So a full count now against Kyle Ayers. Matt Chapman can't find the baseball. In the Chapman jersey, looking for the foul ball souvenir. Payoff pitch. See another. That one over the foot of the M's first base coach and fundamentals coach, Nate Keevy. It's obviously been fun to watch Johnny Levels' growth and development this season. Start of the year in San Jose. Last few months now here as an M. Another payoff. Another foul ball. Again, just 19 years old. No longer the youngest player in the Northwest League, but the second youngest. Roldy Brino of Spokane, I believe, just about a month younger than him. The Spokane center fielder we saw a couple weeks ago. Long at-bat here for Level. Pitch number 8. Strike number 3. Gets frozen on a fastball in at the hands. And that's a backwards K as Ayers continuing to deal here on the mound. So Ayers 4 up and 4 down. As between him and Forbes, they have now retired the last 6 M's base runners. Righty righty here to Cam Maldonado. Just under a breaking ball for strike 1. Came a 2025 seventh rounder out of Northeastern. Singled in the first and struck out looking in the third. 12 straight games reaching base after that first inning single for him. 0-1 catches the outer half, strike 2. And that Northwest League Player of the Week. We were talking about it on the road. There was a couple Emeralds that were in contention. Cam ended with 3 homers. Jacek had 2 home runs and 10 RBI. Robert Hipwell also ended the week with 2 homers, 9 RBIs. There was a few different M's hitters that could have taken home the award. Again, this offense has been red hot here as of late. 1 out, nobody on. Ball and 2 strike pitch here on this righty-righty matchup. Protects and stays alive. One of just 3 righties here in the order tonight for Eugene. 4 lefties and 2 switch hitters. Pretty balanced lineup. Another 1-2 to Cam. Ouch, that got him. I think it got him on the helmet, maybe. That'll be a hit by pitch. As he'll be all right, he'll take first. Well, Cam had a scary moment last week. Had 3 home runs in that game. Part of a wild game in Everett. 3 homers, 6 RBIs. Next game, got hit by a pitch in the first on the hand. Stayed in for the next plate appearance, but then exited the game after in the third. Missed the next game, and it was like, oh, man. This time of year, the last thing you need is any type of injury. As first pitch, Caden Kent sends it foul up the first base side. But then after the day off for Cam, he was right back in the lineup, which, again, big addition back for Eugene. Trying to stay healthy here these final 6 games of the regular season. Caden Kent tonight, 1-for-2. A single in the first. Did reach back in the third, but it was an error. As he fouls it off over to first. While I was referencing Kent having the success against the team that plays here at this stadium, he was at Texas A&M. Had a grand slam against Oregon and Bryan College Station in their Super Regional for the Aggies. Helped punch their ticket to Omaha that year. He had a tremendous College World Series that season. 10-for-24 with a homer and 7 RBIs. As the next pitch, runner goes. It is fouled off. So Cam will make his way back over to first. The postseason in total that year, Kent ended up being named to the 2024 College World Series All-Tournament Team. Then his final season, a monstrous final year. 13 homers, 49 RBIs before being drafted in the third round last season. Another 2-strike pitch. Maldonado gets his lead at first. He goes again. This time it's lifted in the air, deep out to right. Just under it, though. As the right fielder will reach up, makes the catch. The chance to double off the runner at first. The throw, not in time. Well, that one sounded good off the bat right there from Kent. Just a little bit too far under it. 37-degree launch angle. So 2 outs now in the inning, and Damian Bravo up to bat. Bravo, of course, someone who is familiar playing here at PK. after being drafted last season in the 15th round from Texas Tech, was assigned straight to Eugene. As pickoff move goes to first, runner back in time. That was when Eugene, at one point, you looked at the active roster, even when they were winning what felt like every game in the second half. 49-17 is what they ended. They had one outfielder. It was Jonah Cox out there in center just game after game. As Bravo checks swing, foul ball. Then Bravo got drafted, was assigned here. Became pretty much an everyday player out there. 24 games, was a starter in game one and two of the Northwest League Championship Series. Those two games were split here at PK against Everett. And then game three goes up there. First inning, got hurt in left and missed the rest of the series. As the one strike pitch is fouled off third base side over towards Jacob Hayward. Nice one-handed stop skip. So two outs, runner at first. 2-0 M's lead here, bottom five. But then Bravo this season got off to a tremendous start down in San Jose. 10 homers across 55 games and got the promotion and now playing in his 12th game here as an M. Another guy that's been in the lineup just about every single night. 0-2, inside out swing goes foul over to first. That one off the roof, but no Plinko on the roof. It's been a while. That new building over there on the first base side, I believe, is open now every game. I believe. Don't quote me. Yeah, I see some movement back there. Look at that. They're watching the stream. Getting those viewer numbers up, baby. Another two-strike pitch here to Damian. Runner goes. Misses in the dirt. The throw down is high, but under the tag is Cam Maldonado. Fourth stolen base as an Emerald. And he just collected that rare 20-20 feat between San Jose and Eugene last week, part of that three-homer game. Now he stands in scoring position with two strikes and two outs. Time is called. A quick reset. The M's right now, they are 1-for-7 with runners in scoring position. They have stranded four. They've had plenty of chances tonight to really open the scoring up here. Still trying to find it. Now time is called. The catcher's going out for the mound visit. Obviously for Bravo, someone who, you know, we were just talking about getting hurt in the Northwest League Championship Series. Eugene then goes on, lost game three and four to the Frogs as Everett picked up the title. Here's a chance for a little bit of redemption. There's not a lot of players on this roster this year that were here last year. Obviously, we'll see how it officially shakes out. I believe, as of now, he would just be one of two players that were part of that team last season. Now, finally, the two-strike pitch. Checks his swing, doesn't go, and the count evens at two. Bravo and Maldonado, both massive additions here. They both wasted no time getting acclimated here in the Northwest League. Bravo also four homers, nine RBI through his first 11 games here. Deuces wild. Swing and a miss, tied up on a fastball up and in by the hands. And a one-out hit by pitch, but a zero on the scoreboard. Still 2-0 Eugene here through the first five tonight. 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
3: Nate Naples is your call to the bullpen. The righty now taking over for Henry Lalanne here tonight. As Nate's now in its seventh game this season for Eugene. 15 1/3, 2-0 with a 1.76 ERA. 7 strikeouts and just 4 walks. He has been phenomenal since joining the club here back on July 24th. First pitch misses for a ball to Kaysen Cunningham. So 2-0 Eugene, top 6. 3, 4, and 5 in order here tonight for the Hops. Kaysen takes outside for ball 2. We saw Nate already this year against Hillsboro. Went 2 innings, 2 hits, 1 unearned run. No earned runs. As he gets a swinging strike. First strike of his outing now tonight against Kaysen Cunningham. Who's 0 for 2 with a pair of ground outs. Fourth pitch. Ball 3. So he replaces Henry Lalanne tonight, who, if Eugene can hold on to this lead, would be in line for his second win now as an Emerald. Lalanne goes 5 innings, 3 hits, no runs, 1 walk, and 4 strikeouts. 3-1 breaking ball, fouled off. For Lalanne, I think the most impressive part, too. 79 pitches, 54 strikes. Again, we were talking about it pregame. The strikeout numbers haven't been there, but just lots and lots of weak contacts. He retired the last 5 he saw. As a payoff pitch to the lefty. Rolled over softly on the ground. Moving to his left here is Kent. Plenty of time to hit well for the leadoff 4-3 ground out. Quick out to start the inning. Reminder for you that if you're in Eugene for the game, make sure to stay with Valley River Inn and dine at Sweetwater's on the river. You can enjoy scenic river views, Pacific Northwest cuisine, local brews, and craft cocktails. Valley River Inn and Sweetwater's, it's a winning combination. Well, Nate's on the mound, the Giants acquiring his rights from the Tri-City Valley Cats of the Frontier League back on June 18th of this season. Drops in a called strike to Carlos. Got signed on the 18th. 2 days later, was pitching down in San Jose. Made his debut against Inland Empire. His pitch is fouled off here from Carlos. Strike 2. And just had a couple of outings down in San Jose. 8 of them to be exact before making his way here to Eugene. Looking for his first punch out here tonight. Righty-righty to Carlos. 0-2. Gets jammed, lifted out towards shallow left. Hustling in is Bravo. Reaches out and he makes the catch on a full sprint. Losing the hat in the process. Showing off the range is Bravo for the second out. That is 7 retired in a row. Hillsboro was threatening after a couple of one-out base hit singles in the fourth, but not much doing since that point. It's J.D. Dix tonight. 1 for 2. Hops. A hit in the third, a pair of hits in the fourth. There are only 2 base hits tonight. Did also have a walk in that third inning. One out. Catches the outer half for a strike. An 8-2 seasons at East Carolina in 21-22. Transfer to Townsend his final few seasons. And was just dominating in the Frontier League. This pitch is sent foul, strike two. Again, it's a route that the Giants have taken before with these pitchers. Some indie ball guys. They're not afraid to go out and grab these guys who are having success. We've seen a ton of arms, very similar to Nate, over the past few seasons. Some of those guys still going double A, triple A. They've also made it to the show. As two strike pitch, inside out, foul ball. Two outs, nobody on. M's leading 2-0 here, top six. Kind of a quiet day so far for these two teams. Swing and a miss. Drop third strike. Throwdown was just in case, and that's a 1-2-3 inning here for Nate, taking him a grand total of 14 pitches. We'll go to the home half. M's looking to add on. 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
3: Under the lights here tonight, SPK Park, as we continue on. It is Walker Martin, your leadoff man. Righty lefty matchup to get us started. 5, 6, and 7 now in order for Eugene. First pitch clobbered out towards straightaway center. Hustling back, looking, watching, making the catch. Martin just, and I mean just, missed what could have been his 19th homer of the season. This one had all the makings of a big fly. 102.8 off the bat. Just got under that one. Hit it to the deepest part of the ballpark, 388 feet. That'll be out number one to start the home half. Dalton Wentz up to bat. First pitch swung on and missed. The last time we were here at PK, the wind was going out. Sunny and warm. Baseball felt like he put it in the air. It was going to leave. Still dry, but quite a bit cooler. Not as much wind here tonight. As Wentz gives this one a ride out to right. Moving over is De La Cruz. Again, another baseball just dying in the air right there. Two up and two gone on a couple of towering pop-outs. Was Kyle Ayers here for another inning. He's been great so far. Crosses two innings for the Hops. Now through 2 2/3. No hits, no runs, no walks, and 2 strikeouts. Did give up a hit by a pitch to Cam Maldonado last half inning. First pitch to Robert Hipwell. Looks outside for a ball. Well, no movement here on either side of the bullpens. Here's someone who has started games before this year, can pitch pretty deep. Hipwell now under it, towering fly ball over to short. Drifting back is Cunningham. He'll wait. He'll catch, and the side is retired. Three up and three down on three pop-outs here in the bottom of the six. We'll go to the final three innings of regulation tonight. M's leading 2-0. 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
3: We can see Caden Kent here on the broadcast side. Of course, his dad, Jeff, just inducted into the 2026 Hall of Fame class, a San Francisco Giants legend from 97 to 02. The all-time second base home run leader, as the first pitch on the ground over to third. Sidearm throw quickly in time from Dalton Wentz. One pitch and one out to start the inning. Again, just talking Jeff, you can see there his 277 career home runs, most among second basemen all time. The 2000 NL MVP, inducted as a Giant. Some great seasons there in San Francisco, still around the organization as well. And well, Caden has been following well so far, as the pitch is called for a strike. To Chris Katz, he is 0-for-2 so far, a pair of pop-outs. Pitch misses inside for a ball. Katz, the ninth rounder out of Mercer this year. 51 walks to 26 strikeouts in his final collegiate season. As this one, a slow roller up the middle. Backhand glove stop from Kent. Sidearm to first in time. Smooth looking play from the Emerald second baseman. That is a couple of quick outs again to start the seventh. Obviously had that error here earlier tonight. Pretty unconventional. Has really not committed a lot of errors throughout his college and pro career. He gets to flash some of that great defensive prowess here tonight at PK. Modafi Marte up to bat. Swinging strike. No runs, three hits, two errors tonight for Hillsborough. Two runs on five hits and one error for Eugene. Need is back out here for another inning as he drops in a called strike. Well, Nate is looking to retire 11 in a row here between Lalonde and his outing tonight, as this one on the ground over to second. Sliding stop from Kent. Quick throw to first is not in time. Gave it his all right there. That one just hit in no man's land, and the streak of 10 in a row coming to an end. It's a one-out single here for Marte. De La Cruz up to bat, 0-for-2, with an reached on an error in the third and struck out swinging back in the fifth. One swing can tie it up tonight. For as dominant really of a game as this has been from Eugene. This pitch is swung on a missed. It's the thing, the M's offense, a couple of early runs Both offenses, since that second inning, just have not had a lot going for them. They've each had a few chances to bring home some runs, but it's been pretty few and far between. Pitch outside, backhand glove stop from Daniel Rogers, Eugene's backstop here today. After De La Cruz, the lineup will go to the top for the fourth time tonight. There's Sluggo just lounging, getting ready for the seventh inning stretch here. Doing some fake push-ups. Slow dribbler, third base side. Wentz is there. Another throw to first. This one is offline and kicks off the dugout. The runner, Marte, will go first to third on the play. And it's going to be the second error here tonight for Eugene. First run of the night, 90 feet from

0: La Cruz trying to go first to third. He'll be in there successfully. And it's a two-out RBI single for Josefa. 2-1 ball game now. And even though they were scoreless here until this inning, their pitching staff had done well after that RBI triple from the Emeralds' first baseman, Robert Hipwell. Both offenses have been pretty stagnant from the third to the sixth inning, and now the game-tying run just 90 feet from home for Jose Mejia. First pitch, runner at first takes off. This one is swinging, bunt up the third baseline. Wentz charging, going to have to throw quick. And no, now has the runner at third in a rundown. The run did come home to score. It will count regardless as the throw now to third. The tag is put on and in time. Well, a smart play right there from Dalton Wentz. He knew he wasn't going to have the out at first, so it will be a 2-2 ball game. But a nice defensive play brings the frame to a close. Time to stand him up, stretch him out. Home half of the seventh we go. The Emeralds all tied here at 2. 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
0: Bubbles in the air, courtesy of the best PA announcer here in the business, Jill Cole. Having some fun after that seventh inning stretch here tonight. Sluggo showing off the moves. Taking a fan's hat off here as well. Oh no, I don't know if that's safe to watch and show. Sluggo always having some fun. As the first pitch here to Daniel Rogers shows bunt, but that one is fouled off. So it is a 2-2 ball game. After two quick outs in the top half of this inning, a single, an error, RBI base hit, and then a fielder's choice for Mejia. Titus now at 2. Both teams identical stat line so far. 2 runs, 5 hits, and 2 errors. Been a slow and methodical game. Rogers, Ortiz, and Lovell, 8-9-1 in order here against Kyle Ayers, who took him 5 pitches to get through the 6th. Still has yet to give up a hit. This one through the left side, right on cue. Rolling out towards center as Rogers will stop his way, make his way back to first for a leadoff knock. Well, I had the jinx last half inning, so I was trying it there and it worked. I still don't believe in it, but, you know, it's 2-for-2 tonight. Since Hillsborough tied up the game, Henry Lalanne no longer going to be in line for the win here today. It'll be a no decision for the Emerald starter, who went 5 scoreless here. First pitch to Jose Ortiz. Shows bunt. Drops a good one up the first baseline. The pitcher is there. And kind of a late throw in time. Kyle was a little casual right there. Kyle Ayers, the pitcher. That will be a sacrifice bunt as Rogers makes his way into scoring position. And some small ball. That is something we have not seen a lot of this year by this Emeralds offense. Now that they won't ever drop those type of bunts down, but it has been few and far between. That is just their 9th sack this year.

0: is the second fewest in the league. Everett has four. As the first pitch goes the opposite way, Johnny Lovell, this one carrying back to the track, to the wall, and it is off the top of the wall. Rogers will get the wave. Lovell into second, and Eugene has claimed a 3-2 lead. Johnny Lovell, the switch hitter, collects his 59th extra base hit of the season between San Jose and Eugene. His 38th RBI is an emerald. Puts Eugene back out in front. It didn't take long for the M's offense to get that run right back. First pitch here to Cam Maldonado. Goes the opposite way, foul. A reminder for you that MLB Plus is new for 26. You can stream MLB Network 24/7 in the U.S. and select out-of-market games. 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Lovell, a good size lead here at second. Second baseman holding him on. As Maldonado got a hanging breaking ball, but fouls it off first base side. On the ground, jumping around. Watch out, Connor. Over in the Emeralds team store. The Squat Shop, I believe. Some great merchandise. Got to make your way out to a game here this week or for some playoffs. There are some fantastic merch right now. 0-2. Looks low for a ball. Cam, a single and a hit-by pitch tonight. Also stole a base. Just another consistent day at the office for him. Debut here. This season, last year, appeared in 17 games for San Jose to close out the season. Still no movement in the Hops bullpen. 1-2, Lovell goes to third. The pitch is off his hands, and Cam not all too happy right there. Man, oh man, not what you want to see. Well, that one got him on, I think, his right hand. As the trainer, Joseph Holstead, is coming out. Jacob Hayward, the Emeralds' third base coach, is coming over. We were just talking about it last time up. Last week, got hit. I believe it was the left hand in Everett. Had a second plate appearance, but then exited the ballgame after. Missed the next day, but did come back to close out the series. But he got hit by a pitch last time up. I think it was up on the head helmet area. Just kind of grazed him. This one, it looked like it was off his right hand. This is someone who got banged up last week, has been banged up a few times. Let's take a look here on the replay. Yeah, ouch. 91.9 mile an hour fastball. So he's getting checked out. This week is all about staying healthy. Getting ready for next week, finding their groove here. And Cam obviously figures to be such an important piece in that championship series here next week. It does look like he's going to be all right. Joseph Holstead back to the dugout. Jacob Hayward back over to the third base coach's box. Is Nate Keevy, the M's first base coach, chatting with him still. So it'll be the second time already Maldonado hit here tonight. Lovell still at second, Cam at first. Because of the hit by pitch, Lovell, who had attempted a stolen base, had to make his way back. And Caden Kent up to bat. Steps off and no throw to second. Kent is single in the first, reached on an error in the third, and hit the ball really hard out to right his last time up, but just got under it. So a good chance to drive home some runs here. Five RBIs in his first five games. Swing and a miss. Strike one. Damian Bravo on deck. Walker Martin behind him. 2-for-9 this year with runners in scoring position here tonight for Eugene. Looks at ball one. Reminder that Summit Bank is a proud sponsor of Emeralds Baseball, dedicating meeting the banking needs of both business and professionals in Eugene and Bend, Oregon. One run already home in the frame, trying to add on to this lead. Saw how quickly two runs can disappear on you. Kent inside out, third base side, foul territory. Trying to chase it is Soler. Foul ball. He put his hands up in frustration. Not exactly sure why he was there. You did have Cunningham, who was chasing that as well. I don't know if he called off Soler, but it almost looked like Soler just kind of gave up on that. So maybe some miscommunication of some sorts. Looks like they're talking about it here. Let's take a look again on the replay. That one was a towering foul ball, and Soler was there, and then either miscommunication or maybe a fan yelled something. Who knows? Regardless, Kent, another chance here in a 1-2 spot. Swing and a miss over the top of a breaking ball as Kyle Ayers collects the strikeout. That is his third of the night. Eighth strikeout for the M's offense today. Damian Bravo strolling to the dish. Lined out into a double play to end the first. Doubled in the third and struck out swinging last time up in the fifth. First pitch, chop, third base line, waiting, fielding, and touching third is Soler for the force out. That will bring the seventh inning to a close. A leadoff single and a one-out RBI double from Johnny Lovell. Let's go to the eighth. M's lead 3-2. 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
0: Top of the eighth we go. The Emeralds back out in front here tonight for the second time. As the leadoff man, Kaysen Cunningham. First pitch, going away for a ball. What was that wild? Seventh inning, Hillsborough able to bring home their first two runs of the night. All coming with two outs in the inning. As Nate once again misses ball two. For Nate here on the mound, just 27 pitches through his first two innings of work. As Cunningham fouls that one off the roof, up towards the sweet level, bouncing around for a foul ball somewhere. Kaysen has grounded out three times today. Twice over to second, once over to short. That one goes foul again off the net, down towards the stands. Strike two. Deuces wild. Ball three, full counts. So two runs, six hits, two errors here for Hillsborough. Three runs on seven hits and two errors for Eugene. It's battle of I-5 here tonight. Payoff pitch now on its way. Goes the opposite way, lifted out towards left, slicing to the line, but Bravo is there, losing the hat again in the process. One away. Well, good time to tell you that if you're ready to keep the party going, make sure to stop by the Cooler after the game to enjoy their new Taco Tuesday menu and brand new drink specials. They have exciting live music events and the biggest projector screen in town to catch all of your favorite sports action. Cooler Restaurant and Bar, official postgame bar of the Eugene Emeralds. Well, right on cue, it looks like the end of the night here for Nate. Jacob Hayward making his way out of the dugout and the point down over to the bullpen. So we'll step aside, take a break. When we are back, one out, nobody on, a new arm up to bat here in the eighth, and it's a 3-2 Emeralds lead. 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

0: Welcome you back in here to Emeralds Baseball. It is Liam Simon taking over on the mound tonight for your Emeralds. One out, nobody on here. Top of the eighth. Simon now making his 36th outing out of Eugene's bullpen. 5.56 ERA across 43 and two-thirds innings. 61 strikeouts to just 40 walks. First pitch to Carlos. Outside for a ball. Simon's been great this year against Hillsboro. Six outings, eight innings, just two earned runs. 13 strikeouts to five walks. As he drops in a slider just a little bit too far out again, ball two. But only a one-run lead for Eugene here. Simon, this is his team-leading 36th outing. 2-0, fires in a strike. One more outing this year than Cole Hillier, who has 34. Maldonado with 33. A couple of guys that have been here majority of the season. 2-1 on the ground. Hit sharply to third. Sliding stop from Wentz on his feet. The throw to first. Hipwell able to extend. Keep his foot on the base. That is a 5-3 ground out for out number two. So Nate Nabholz's night in the books here. Two and a third, three hits, two runs, just one of them being earned. No walks and a strikeout. Nate spun 33 pitches, 24 strikes. First pitch, foul ball. Here to J.D. Dix, the switch hitter now. Batting from the left side for the second straight plate appearance. Time will be called here for a moment. Mark Reed, the skipper, had to go find the baseball. JD one for three today. A ground out, a single, and a strikeout. Looks outside. One and one. Well, the switch hitter against right-handed pitching this year. Two of his three home runs as a hop have been from this side of the plate. Takes a 98-mile-an-hour fastball. Outer half, strike two. So two outs, nobody on. It's a ball and two strikes here to JD. Simon trying to find a quick couple of outs. Just fouls it off. If he reaches, Yasiel Soler on deck. Simon trying to send us to the home half. Give Eugene a chance to add on some runs of insurance here. Strike three called. 98.5 on the backwards K, and Simon takes over and finds a quick pair of outs. Let's make our way to the home half of inning number eight. The Emeralds leading tonight 3-2. 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
0: Bottom of the eighth we go, and your leadoff man here tonight is Walker Martin. Martin already with a base hit today, a stolen base and a run. He just missed a home run after leading off the sixth inning. First pitch fired into the lefty. Inside for a ball. Well, some other games ongoing here in the Northwest League. Vancouver leading 3-1 right now against Tri-City. That game headed to the bottom of the eighth. And second pitch of the at-bat to Walker. Inside ball two. Everett leading 6-1 here against the Spokane Indians. Again, Vancouver's magic number is 2 against Everett. If they won and Everett lost, they would clinch potentially that second half. Inside ball three. But as of now, it looks like Everett will stay alive at least for another day. Obviously, we'll keep you updated on that score as they go on. It's a 3-0 count now to Walker Martin. Just clips upstairs. Called for a strike. So it's a 3-2 M's lead. Another run or two here. Try to extend this lead out. Dangerous count to a dangerous hitter. Broken bat, flare shot, center field, falling for a hit. Got a fastball in at the hands. That's pure strength right there, just muscling it out towards center. It's another multi-hit night for Walker Martin. Again, that bat has been so consistent here the past couple of weeks. What capped off a really nice month of August for him. Martin hit .259 in the month. Also drew 11 walks. So the leadoff man is on. See if he might get aggressive on the base path. First pitch to Dalton Wentz. Hit foul. Well, Wentz hitless so far. 0 for 2. A strikeout and a pop out. Did draw a 5-pitch walk. And scored a run back in the second. So he has reached base safely in all 9 games as a pro. Quick pickoff move. Martin back in time safely. Nathan Marte holding him on at first. J.D. Dixon at second. Kaysen Cunningham at short with Yasiel Soler at third. And Carlos Vidonda catching behind the plate. No changes in the outfield. Jose Mejia in left. Zach Eosef in center. And De La Cruz out in right. One strike pitch here to Wentz. Strike number two. Got him tied up on a sinker in on the hands right there. Back-to-back lefties due up behind Kyle Ayers here tonight. He's trying to go the distance after taking over for Patrick Forbes. This is his fifth inning of work. Oh, two. That one gets away from the catcher, rolling to the backstop. Martin will make the wide turn around second, but he'll just stay put. I believe that will be ruled as a wild pitch, so Martin doesn't even have to steal second. He's given it for free. And a runner in scoring position with nobody out. Two for 11 with runners in scoring position tonight. They have left 7 on base so far. Plenty of chances throughout the game. Ball and two strike pitch here to Dalton Wentz. Protects and fouls it off. Third base side, that one. Bouncing over Prince Pucklers. Another good RBI spot here for Wentz. Martin gets his lead at second. Shortstop shaded over. Fouls that one off of his leg. Back into the field to play. Foul ball. Up here in the Killer Burger broadcast booth, LaMichael James's Killer Burger is home of the Peanut Butter Pickle Bacon Burger. Next time you're at the M's game, make sure to check out the game program for an exclusive coupon of the Killer Burger located off of Coburg Road. Another long at-bat right now for Wentz. This next pitch will be the sixth. Under it, out towards center. Towering fly ball there for Yosef, who now has to kind of hustle in after a slow first step. He gets there in time. He secures it, and the runner has to stay put. Out number one. So it's 2 runs, 6 hits, 2 errors here for Hillsboro. 3 runs, 8 hits, 2 errors tonight for Eugene. All three runs have been earned for the Hops. Just one of the two runs has been earned for the M's pitching staff. Robert Hipwell, who has two RBIs today, up to bat. Swinging strike. He had that RBI triple for the first two runs of the game back in the second against Patrick Forbes, who then found three outs to strand him over at third. Well, at six triples last year, that was his first this season. Looks at a breaking ball low. Giants earlier today played a wild game against Pittsburgh. They were down at one point 11-5, but fought their way back. Ended up suffering a walk-off loss 13-12, but it was a game that was littered with former Emeralds tonight. A lot of M's have been making a lot of debuts out there recently. Been really fun to watch. Foul ball. Of course, the big one was the former Emerald, who was here for a couple of seasons, Cesar Perdomo. Went four innings, three hits, one run, and struck out four. That's three former M's making their debut on the mound the last few nights. Seth Lonsway, as well as Junior Marte, who was here this season on the opening day roster, both debuted last week. 1-2 pitch. Foul ball. Running through some of the former Emeralds. Turner Hill had four hits tonight. Bryce Eldridge with the base knock. Jonah Cox went 2-for-5. Drew Kavanaugh 3-for-5. McCray took over as a pinch runner. Nate Furman pinch hit and also collected a hit. Again, it was a lot of M's doing a lot of scoring here tonight for the Giants. Two-strike pitch. Hipwell. Again, this one is out towards straightaway center. Yosefa towards the left side of the L, kind of shuffling his feet, but finally plants him and makes the catch for the second out. Good time to tell you the Holiday Motor Coach is proud to support your Eugene Emeralds. 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It's like Blake Nation, the Hops pitching coach, coming out now for a quick mound visit. No one's throwing in the bullpen here for Hillsboro. Kyle Ayers now up over 70 pitches. They're taking in the ball game right now under that pop-up 10 and left. And 3-2 M's in the top of the ninth. Hops will need at least a run pending the results of this inning. It'll be Yasel Soler, Chris Katz, and Modifi Marte. 6-7 and 8 here for Hillsboro. One more run would be big right now for Eugene. Makes it where a bloop and a blast would then tie you instead of having the game-tying run up to bat. It is Daniel Rogers in the left-handed batter's box. 1-for-3 today with a single and a run. Skipped in the dirt. Carlos, a great stop right there. Already one wild pitch in the inning. That allowed Walker Martin to go first to second earlier. So Martin in scoring position after his leadoff single. Martin takes off to third, but it's a hit by pitch. That got him in on the hands right there, so Martin will have to make his way back to second. It is another HBP. That is the first time Rogers has been hit in an M's uniform here. That is the third hit by pitch here tonight for Kyle. Came into today with three hit by pitches in 95 innings. He now has three hit by pitches through 4 2/3 today. Jose Ortiz up to bat. Late for a swinging strike. Struck out and grounded out his first two times up. Had a really important sacrifice bunt in the seventh. Got Rogers in a second, who eventually scored to reclaim a 3-2 lead for Eugene. Just late on the fastball as that goes foul, out of play. Up over the Chick-fil-A stand on the first base side of the concourse. If Ortiz can reach, Johnny Lovell on deck. Martin at second, Rogers at first, two outs, bottom eight. 0-2. Protects and hits it foul. Well, much different feel tonight than we had last week in Everett. Felt like you could count on combined double-digit runs, if not a team scoring double-digit runs themselves last week. It was a lot of offense. Very type of grinded-out game here tonight. Ortiz lifts it in the air out to right, hustling in De La Cruz towards the line. He'll get there in time, reaches up and in and out of his glove. He doesn't secure it. The run will score the second run. And Daniel Rogers also scores. Oh, no. A disastrous error on the Hops right fielder. That'll bring home a pair of runs, and it's a 5-2 Emeralds lead. It'll happen occasionally at any level. I mean, he was there. Take a look here on the replay. Whoop. Of course, Eugene, they were running all the way. So Martin scored from second. Rogers scored from first. And now two outs. And Johnny Lovell up to bat. Lovell started 0-for-3 but had an RBI double in the seventh. First pitch looks upstairs for a ball. Well, that could be a game-deciding type of error right there. Instead of going to the ninth with a one-run lead, it's 5-2 Eugene. Inning still not over. Third error of the night for Hillsboro. Five combined today. Swing and a miss. Lovell wanted all of that one. It's obviously that time of year, guys. Start notching 20 homers, 20 stolen bases. Lovell has the 20 stolen bases with 24, but he would need three home runs here this week. As this one gives it a ride the opposite way, could this be number one to the track? It is gone! Right on cue, Johnny Lovell. His 18th home run of the season, and it's 7-2 Eugene. Oppo Taco here for Johnny. That is his first home run since August 8th. His eighth home run is an Emerald, and it is a four spot here in the inning. 96.6 off the bat, 351 feet, and it's a three RBI night. Man, that error proven to be costly. All four runs will be unearned here. First pitch to Cam Maldonado. This one lined out to straightaway center, into the glove, and secured from Josefa for the inning-ending lineout. An error brings home a pair, and Johnny Lovell delivers a two-run blast. Let's go to the top of the ninth. The Emeralds 3 outs away from winning their third straight. 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
0: Three outs away from a Game 1 win here tonight against the Hillsboro Hops. It is Liam Simon back out looking to close the door, and it will be a save opportunity for him. Yes, Eugene is up by five, but when Simon took over, it was just a one-run game with one out back in the eighth. Went ground out, strike out to end the frame. Trying to find three quick ones here. As first pitch to Soler, ball one. Again, if you're just now tuning in, looked like it was going to be 3-2 headed to this inning, but an error brought home a pair. Then immediately a two-run shot right behind it. So four unearned runs, I believe, although we'll have to officially make sure. 2-0 pitch now to Soler. At the knees, just misses low. Squeezed out of a strike right there. 3-0 is the count to Soler. 1-for-3 today with a single, a strikeout, and a ground out. He'll take, called strike. Well, after taking over for Nate with one out in the eighth, took him 9 pitches, 6 strikes to find the final 2 outs. 3-1. Rolled over on the ground. Backhand glove stop from Level. Throws quickly to first, a little offline, and no, he didn't get the tag back on him. That was a tough play for Level. Deep in the hole at short right there. Soler with solid speed, but got out of the box quick. So we'll have to see how it officially gets ruled here. You can see on the replay, Level moving to his right. It was a strong throw. Oh, he might have gotten that tag on. Tough to tell if the foot hit first. Time is called. A quick reset here. Let you know what the official ruling is, and it looks like it will just be a leadoff single for Soler. So now he has multiple hits tonight. Pitch misses for a ball to Chris Katz. Fouls it off. He hit the ground running to start his pro career after being a 26th draftee. See a couple guys in the Northwest League, part of this last year's draft class. 1-1 is hit foul. So the leadoff man is on. It's a 4-run Ems lead. Game tying run represented the man in the hole right now. His pitch is swung on and missed. That is a strikeout for Liam Simon. One away. Not a 4-run lead, it's a 5-run lead. 7 minus 2 equals 5. Learning something every day up here. Ground ball now could end it. Odafe Marte up to bat with one out and one on and a 5-run lead. First pitch is on the ground, but it is against the shift as that one will roll its way out to right. So Marte is also in with a 2-hit game. He's had a couple of big games against Eugene this season. And he keeps the threat alive. Again, more and more now. Those runs proving to be big for Eugene. It would be a scary spot right now. The tying run at second. De La Cruz, who was the one who had that error and right up to bat. He has reached twice today. Twice on errors, though. One over to second and one over to third. So 0 for 3, but has scored a run. One of his plays, actually, a hit and an error was ruled on it. As he swings and misses late, 98.2 on that last fastball. Well, Simon's velo ticking up here. Now sitting in the 98s here, someone who we have seen hit 100 a handful of times this year. Fastball misses, ball two. Lineup will go to the top. Josefa and Mejia do up after. You can see here on the replay, this was the error we were talking about. Could have been 3-2 with two outs, but whoop, in and out of the glove. Led to 4 runs with two outs. As this one grounded, could be 2. 5-4, the throw to 3 is not in time. So it is a fielder's choice. Marte out at second. M's not quite able to turn that. De La Cruz a little bit too fast out of the box. But runners at the corners here with two gone in the inning, and Yosefa up to bat. So they're going to need two more base runners before bringing the tying run up. Yosefa and Mejia have to reach. Cason Cunningham in the hole represents the tying run. First pitch, chopped on the ground, awkward spot. Lovell will wait. He'll field it. No play. The runner. Oh, man. De La Cruz just able to get back in. So it'll be an infield single. That one was hit directly into the plate. Didn't even register on the hit data, but that will be an RBI single. It's 7-3 now, Eugene. Again, that could have tied the game. But the tying run now represented on deck. First pitch. Called a ball. And the Cruz at second. Yosefa at first. Righty, righty. Fouls it off. He has drawn a walk. Brought home a run on a fielder's choice with two outs in the seventh. That was that funky play. The Emeralds able to get a runner trying to go first to third on the play. Pitch low, ball two. 98.7 on the gun. 7-3, M's lead, two on, two outs. Can Simon find the put away? Fouls it off. Hillsboro is down to their final strike here tonight. A loss from the Hops coupled with the Vancouver win would officially knock him out of postseason play. M's trying to be the one to deliver that blow. Simon ready. 2-2. Right center field. That's going to fall for a base hit out towards center. One run will score. The runner will go first to third. And Yosefa, the throw gets away, and that one is into the Hops dugouts. That is going to be an RBI single on the play for Mejia. De La Cruz, as well as Yosefa, will score. And Mejia, they are saying, was occupying second when that ball went out of play. So he will get into third. 7-5. Just like that, the tying runs up to bat. His time will be called. Luis Pino coming out for a quick mound visit. Good time to tell you that if you're thirsty, Eugene's own South Fork Coffee and Water has been delivering bottled water to homes and businesses for 25 years. South Fork Coffee and Water, we're proud to be locally owned and operated. Well, let's take a look here on the replay. Two outs, two strike pitch. Ball was sliced out towards right center. The throw went in from Ortiz, and, well, maybe just some miscommunication. The ball was thrown at Kent, but he gave way. It wasn't that he misplayed it. He must have thought they were wanting to let that ball go past him. Again, that's someone who just a couple of games here defensively, getting on the same page. So it's 7-5. Looks like he gets his lead at third as Cason Cunningham up to bat. Pitch is set foul for strike one. The good news, G can still get out of this one here. Just needs one more out. Cunningham 0 for 4 today. One swing can end it. One swing can tie it. Ball one. Three runs already home in the inning. Last play as well for now, being ruled as a throwing error to Ortiz. This pitch is fouled up the first base line. Once again, the Hops are down to their final strike tonight. Second time this has happened here. Can Simon find the put away? The 1-2. Strike three called, ball game. Liam Simon able to find the backwards K, and we are final here tonight from PK Park. Your Emeralds winners of their third straight game, and they open up this six-game series, the final six-game regular season series of the year. Two games left now at home. After tonight, 5 runs, 10 hits, 3 errors for the Hops, 7 runs on 9 hits, and three errors here as well for Eugene. The Emeralds move to 19-6 this year against their in-state rival. They are 13-3 at home against the Hops, continuing to stack win after win after win here tonight. And again, once that game goes final here tonight in Vancouver, which, well, it just officially did, the C's hung on. That means Hillsborough now becomes the third team in the Northwest League to be officially eliminated from postseason play. Once again, your final score here tonight, 7-5 for Eugene. Well, a big thank you to everybody on the broadcast side for helping put this all together. We'll step aside and take a break for now, and when we are back, we will be right here with the QSL Print Communication Postgame Show. 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
0: And welcoming you back into Eugene Emeralds Baseball for the QSL Print Communication post-game show here tonight. A reminder, as always, the post-game show is brought to you by the Cokie New Century family of business, QSL Printing, Instant Print, and Technoprint. From simple to extraordinary, yes, we print that. Well, it was game 1 of 6 here this week at PK Park. The Emeralds welcoming in the Hillsborough Hops to open up the final six-game series here of the 2026 regular season. After a scoreless first, pretty quick and efficient here for both pitchers, Eugene able to strike first blood tonight with a two-run second inning. A leadoff single for Walker Martin, part of a really nice two-hit night here for Martin, 107.8 off his bat. Stole second before Dalton Wentz was able to draw a five-pitch walk. Two on, nobody out. Robert Hipwell continuing on after his stellar month of August here, a season high in just about every offensive snap for Hipwell. Hipwell starts off September with a bang, an RBI triple, the first of the year here for Robert Hipwell, the eighth triple of his career as well. Put Eugene out in front 2-0. Scoreless in the third, fourth, fifth, and sixth. The Hops, though, able to tie up the game with two outs in the top of the seventh after a quick couple of outs to start. Back-to-back singles from Marte and De La Cruz. There's an error on a play as well as Zaki Yosefa delivers the first run of the night on an RBI single, which put runners at the corners and two outs for Jose Mejia. Hit a slow rolling ground ball up the third baseline. Wentz didn't have a play at first. He pump faked as Yosefa, the runner at first, was trying to go first to third, ended up getting him in a rundown, put the tag on for the final outs. But since it was not a force out, the run did come home to score, and that tied us up here at two. Went to the bottom of the seventh, a leadoff single from Daniel Rogers. A great sack bunt moved him into scoring position, and Johnny Level with a one-out RBI double, his 59th extra base hit of the season, regave the Emeralds a 3-2 advantage. Scoreless top of the eighth for the Hops in the home half of inning number eight. A leadoff single for Walker Martin, part of a two-hit night, and Daniel Rogers getting hit with two outs in the inning. Put two outs and two on for Jose Ortiz. He battled. He was down 0-2 in the count. Hit a High fly ball out to right to De La Cruz, the Hops right fielder. It looked like the inning was going to be over. Went in and out of his glove, bounced off his face as well in the process, which allowed both runners to come home to score. And all of a sudden, Eugene had added on a couple of runs of insurance, led 5-2 when the very next batter, we were just talking about how Johnny Lovell is pushing for that 2020 season. He would need 3 home runs this week to do it. And what does he do? A 2-run Oppo Taco blast here for Lovell. Put Eugene out in front 7-2. Those 2 runs turned out to be very, very important as well. Sent us then to the top of the 9th. Hillsborough was going to need 5 runs to tie. Had a leadoff single from Soler, a 1-out knock then from Adafi Marte, and De La Cruz able to reach on a fielder's choice before Josefa was able to collect a single to bring home the first run of the inning. Jose Mejia, a single out to right, was going to bring home a run, but after an error, brought home the second run of the inning. You looked up at the scoreboard, it was 7-5, a runner at third, the tying run up to bat here in Kaysen Cunningham, but Liam Simon able to close the door. Foul ball, ball, foul ball, and in a 1-2 count, a called strike 3, pumping in the gas in on the hands here to Cunningham to bring us to a close. 5 runs, 10 hits, 3 errors for Hillsborough. 7 runs on 9 hits and 3 errors for Eugene. The Emerald starter, Henry Lalanne, no decision here tonight, was in line at 1 point for the win. Goes 5 frames, 3 hits, no runs, 1 walk, and 4 strikeout. Nate Nabholz collects win number 3 this year. 2 1/3, 3 hits, 2 runs, 1 earned run, no walks, and a strikeout. And Leon Simon with his 6th save of the season, inning and 2/3, 4 hit, 3 runs, just 2 of them being earned, no walks, and 3 strikeouts. Your final game time here tonight, 2 hours and 29 minutes in front of 1,945 fans. So that'll do it for the first segment here tonight of the QSL Print Communication Postgame Show. We'll step aside, take our final break. When we are back, let's run you down here on some scores and then get you ready for first pitch tomorrow night. 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
5: 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Here's a full recap of today's action from the ballpark. Let's get back to the Killer Burger broadcast booth. Here's Jacob Archer.
0: Welcome you back into Eugene Emeralds Baseball here on 95.3 The Score for the second and final segment tonight of the QSL Print Communications post-game show. Let's run you through some scores here tonight across the Northwest League. Vancouver already final against Tri-City. 3-1 win for the Seas against the Dust Devils. Everett right now 2 outs away from opening up this series with a 7-1 win on the road over at Avista Stadium. If Everett hangs on, they remain alive for another day. Everett and Vancouver would be the final two teams remaining here in the second half. Tri-City and Spokane already eliminated entering this week, and with the win here tonight for Eugene, they officially eliminate the Hops from second half contention. The C's magic number, it is down to one. Basically, it's simple the rest of the way. Vancouver needs one win or one Everett loss the rest of the week to clinch the second half. Everett, well, that means they will have to go in and sweep here this week on the road at Spokane, and they would now need Tri-City to win the final five games of the year at home against the Seas to knock them off. It's not looking likely. Baseball, though, it's a weird, weird sport that we watch, we play, we talk about sometimes, so you never know. We'll wait, obviously, until it is officially official. Let's run you through the big league score here tonight. The Pittsburgh Pirates walking off the Giants by a final of 13-12. A gritty game, though, from San Francisco. They were down 11-5 after just three innings. They fought their way back with a five-run eighth to tie up the game at 12, but unfortunately suffer that walk-off defeat. We were talking former M's doing some damage. Turner Hill recording four hits, an RBI, and two runs. Bryce Eldridge picked up a hit and a run tonight, and Jonah Cox also two hits with an RBI and a run. Drew Kavanaugh goes 3-for-5, two ribbies and a run. Graham McCray took over as a pinch runner, also scored. And Nate Furman coming in as a pinch hitter, 1-for-1 with two RBIs here for Furman. That came in the eighth inning. That was actually the base hit that tied up the game at 12, but ultimately it was Rafael Flores, a walk-off win here tonight for Pirates. But again, the Giants continuing to showcase so much of this young talent. Cesar Perdomo, the former Emerald, made his MLB debut. Four innings, three hits, one run, four strikeouts, and a walk for Perdomo. One of my favorites here during his two seasons in Eugene. Just came in and threw strikes, baby. Attacked the hitters time after time. And it looks like that's what he did here tonight as well, becoming the third Emerald, former Emerald, I should say, to make their debut now in the past few nights, joining both Seth Lonsway and Junior Marte, who debuted a couple nights ago in a game against the Arizona Diamondbacks. Let's run you through some scores here in the Giants farm system tonight. Triple A on down. It is the Sacramento River Cats bound ahead of the bottom of the ninth at home. They are hosting Salt Lake, but they are trailing right now 4-0. Over in Double A, wild mayhem type of game here tonight. It was Akron leading here against the Flying Squirrels 12-6. The Squirrels, though, two runs in the sixth, two in the seventh, and they were entering the ninth trailing by two runs on the road. What do? They go out and bring home three runs and then able to slam the door shut here against Akron, a game in which they trailed 9-1 after just two

0: tomorrow for Hillsboro, the former Oregon Duck returning to PK Park once again here this season. And on the side for your M's, making his first start as a Eugene Emerald, it will be Hubert Mejias, who is 1-2 with a 7.52 ERA. The ERA, though, just a little bit inflated, a couple of rough outings, but overall Mejias has done a great job on the mound this season. Excited to see what he can do here tomorrow night. A game here today in which Eugene used just two arms out of the bullpen, so should be pretty well rested, as it looks like it will be a true kind of bullpen game here tomorrow for the Emeralds. They'll look to make it four wins in a row, try to move to 2-0 here this week against the Hops as they continue to carry on their dominance against Hillsboro. A win tomorrow would make them 20-6 against the Hops. Well, I think that might just do it for us here tonight in this QSL Print Communications postgame show. A big thank you to Aiden back in the studio for making this all happen, and a big thank you to everybody who tuned in, not just tonight, but all season long. Again, hope to have you guys join us here tomorrow. First pitch at 6:35 for the final Wild Weenie Wednesday of the year, the final Exploding Whales game, and the final Dog Day of the season as well. Should be a fun one here tomorrow night. First pitch, 6:35. That means we will be live here with our Joe's Garage pregame show at 6:20. Well, for the final time here tonight from PK Park in Eugene, Oregon, it is the Eugene Emeralds 7, the Hillsboro Hops 5, the Emeralds winners of three straight, and a great start here to the final three home games of this 2026 regular season. Hope to have you guys join us tomorrow again. First pitch at 6:35. Hope everybody now goes out and enjoys the rest of their Tuesday night. I know I sure will. Have a good night, everybody. And as always, go Emeralds.
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0: as we ease our way into the 1 a.m. hour on the East Coast. We'll get back into LSU versus the SEC. As like I said last week, man, we are just getting started when it comes to the games that those two are about to play with one another in court. It is the youngest in charge. Linnell Willingham rocking out with you as we get you up to 3 a.m. here on a Tuesday night edition of Westwood One Sports Night. Before we get back into, LSU versus the SEC, I want to hop in the time machine for a second, rewind it. Back to Saturday afternoon, I'm dealing with like major chest gas right now that's just stopping me in my tracks as I try to speak, so excuse me. Anywho, hoodie in the heels, as I'm calling them. Bill Belichick in the UNC Tar Heels going across the pond to Dublin, Ireland, and knocking off TCU. And let's be real, I said it on Saturday morning sports leading into kickoff. Belichick and the Tar Heels are going to suck this year. I mean, they're going to be ass. But I knew they were going to be TCU. Anytime you go with a Harvard kid as your quarterback, you deserve to lose. It was a vintage Bill Belichick defensive performance from the UNC Tar Heels when you consider what they did defensively to suffocate TCU. It was honestly an ugly, nasty game to watch, if we're being, you know, totally honest and transparent here. But here's how, what was this, the final eight drives? Here's how the final eight or so drives went for TCU. Turnover on downs, punt, safety, end of half, fumble, punt, turnover on downs. They ended with a turnover on downs as well. Just a stellar defensive performance from Hoodie in the Heels, as I'm calling them. And Coach Belichick, man, his fall from grace is one of the greatest falls from grace ever in the landscape of pro sports, if I'm being open, honest, and transparent about it. Bill Belichick, man, for a long while, and maybe still to a lot of people, considered the greatest head coach of all time in the NFL. And last year, in his first year at Chapel Hill, it wasn't just about what happened on the football field. It was the relationship with Jordan Hudson. It was the pettiness towards the New England Patriots franchise, you know, preventing them from coming on campus and scouting in recruiting guys. Last year, his reputation at UNC took such a massive hit that it almost felt like there was no coming back from it. He went out. It was super active this year in the portal. They brought in a boatload of freshmen. And more importantly, he got that rat, Michael Lombardi, away from the program, who I think was doing no good for Hoodie. And ultimately, without him being there, I think they'll just be better. I want to get into this, though, and open up the phones for you at 310-840-4910. Bill Belichick right now, 1-0. Looking at the schedule, and this is where I'll show my bias a little bit. They got East Tennessee State this week. That'll be another big win. Then they're going to get their ass whipped in consecutive weeks by Clemson and Notre Dame. I can see them going on the road and maybe stealing one from Pitt. I can see them beating Fran Brown and Syracuse. They're going to beat they're going to beat UConn, and they're going to beat NC State at season's end. There's a real legitimate shot for this group to make it to a bowl game in 2026. There is. But I want to ask this question at 310-840-4910. How would you define success for Bill Belichick at Chapel Hill with the Tar Heels? 310-840-4910. How do you define success for Hoodie in the Heels? Because here's the reality. When you have a coach of Bill Belichick's ilk, I assume that you're routinely going to be able to bring in the top talent across the landscape of college football And the reality is that simply hasn't been the case. It feels eerily similar to Coach Prime at Colorado. Two dudes that have tremendous reputations, two dudes that know how to create pros, that know what it takes to get to the pro level. I assumed that people would be scratching and clawing and fighting to enroll at Colorado, to get a bag from Colorado. I thought people would be geeked up to get a scholarship from the University of North Carolina for football to come play for Coach Belichick. But that hasn't been the case. That hasn't been the case for Colorado or in the short time for Belichick at Colorado, UNC, rather. Hadn't been the case. Hasn't been the case. In terms of how I would define success, being in some Pop-Tart bowl, I don't want to disrespect the Pop-Tart bowl. That was probably the wrong bowl to choose. Everybody loves the Pop-Tart bowl. But like the Duke's Mayo bowl. Like, I'm a Hellman's guy myself. Like, Bill Belichick and company, making a bowl game is not the expectation. They didn't bring, you know, him to Chapel Hill to play in the Duke's Mayo Bowl. It's just not why they did it. 310-840-4910. How would you define success for Bill Belichick at UNC with the Tar Heels? Your call's next.
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4: Rome here with your Rome Report. Let's just say this has not been the best 48 hours for our two biggest colleges here in SoCal. First, USC was panned nationally for next to nobody showing up for their opener against San Jose State. Even other coaches are telling their teams, it's going to be hot, don't be like USC. And now UCLA has broken off AD Martin Jarmond. Yes, the Bruins won multiple natties during his tenure, but that was not enough to offset the millions and millions of dollars the athletic department was hemorrhaging every single year. The point of moving to the Big Ten was to make money, not light it on fire. Then after he hired Deshaun Foster to coach the football team, there was no way they were going to let him rectify that disaster. So a committee was brought in and nailed it by hiring a rock star in Bob Chesney. But that was not Jarmond's hire, and it was not enough to save his job. As I said yesterday, do better, you all, because there is always a better party, and right now, you're not it. 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

0: All right, welcome back. Looking for your reaction to any of that in the open. I'm Jim Rome. Good to be with you on this Wednesday. Here's some reaction. Lonnie H. writes, drop that Lane Kiffin and Lil Wayne song, Romy. I can hear that. Smoke weed. Remember that? Like, that was the ultimate homage. Like, Lil Wayne was even respecting Lane back in the day. Smoke weed, talk ish like Lane Kiffin.
1: Smoke weed, talk like Lane Kiffin.
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2: And told them.
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0: Man, wild stuff. I'm not saying he's the first. I'm not saying he's the last. I'm saying he's one of one. Let's see. There is again Sean in Aliso Viejo. Lane needs to hire Ed O

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12: 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Featuring a ton of exclusive interviews, including Coy Parrish on his journey to Oregon, how fall camp has been so far. Jordan Davison, one of the most outstanding sophomores, not just at the running back position, but in the entire country. Also, Koa Kai, new Duck quarterback coach. We'll be chatting with him. And, of course, Dan Lanning with the Toyota Coaches Corner. Speaking of Dan Lanning, tonight, 7 o'clock across the Oregon Sports Network and on the Oregon Football social media channels, you can listen, you can watch. The Oregon Football Coaches Show is back this evening. Jamari Johnson, Duck tight end, will join us, along with Dan Lanning right here in the Country Financial Studio for the Toyota Coaches Show. Duck volleyball off to a 3-0 start. Today we're going to talk with Dusty Hera, the Toyota sideline reporter, and Tracy Joyner, undefeated Oregon soccer team. Tomorrow against Utah, the Ducks hosting the Utes at 6 p.m. at Pape Field. Tracy Joyner joining us to break all that down. And for the final time before the Coaches Show and the Toyota Coaches Corner, for the final time with the general media today, Dan Lanning met with the media post-practice. A little different schedule this week, actually, with the extra time to prepare for Boise State. 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Dan Lanning breaking down the end of fall camp and game week against Boise State.
5: Good day at work today. A little ahead of schedule again because of just the time that we had before this game. So good, almost like a Thursday practice for us, and then we'll have another one tomorrow as we go into this game.
13: Coach, what do you think of the opportunity for Coach Tuioti to have both his boys out on the field on Saturday?
5: Yeah, I'm excited for him. I'm sure there's an unbelievable sense of pride and getting to see those guys, you know, be on the same field. I asked Tatum if that's happened before. They got a big family, right? And Tavis got to play Mana last year, right? But this will be the first time the whole family get to be there and see it. So I think it'll be really exciting for them.
13: So I'll get an update on special teams and the growth you've seen through fall and kind of where you think it's at going into this game.
5: Yeah, I feel good. Feel good about it. We had some pressure kicks yesterday that showed up in practice. Some guys hit some long field goals yesterday in practice. You know, ultimately, the placement has been really clean, you know, from where we're putting the balls in punts and kickoffs. So pleased with where that's at. And then also the execution as the unit. Guys have been really engaged.
14: So a couple more days of practice, so that factors in. But what do you get the sense of your readiness? The team's prepared and ready for game one of a season?
5: Well, I think you use every single minute, every single hour, every single day as opportunities to continue to prepare. So we want to utilize that time. You know, we always say, hey, he's not in the barn here. We don't put it in the barn. We got to keep working until we get to that point. So I feel good about where our team's at, but there's still more time and more reps to be able to steal.
14: Hey, you said it was exciting coming in that it's game week. Can you get that sense amongst the players and the team when it's game week after a long fall camp?
5: Absolutely. Yeah, these guys are engaged and ready to go play someone.
13: Plenty of people have gotten to know Brandon Finney, the football player, over the last year or so, but what can you say about what you've learned about him as a person in the time he's been in the program?
5: Yeah, just, you know, I think if you want to be excellent at anything, you got to be serious and you've got to really put in the time and the effort. And I don't think there's been anybody that's more focused on what do they have to do to improve? How can they make themselves better? And, you know, as a lot of people would measure his, you know, freshman year as an unbelievable year, including myself. And he came into the season with all the things that he can get better at. I think his leadership has really stepped up. I think he, you know, last year operated as a guy that's like, I'm going to do my job at the highest level. This year, he's a guy that's going to demand that others are doing the same thing.
8: year was talking about his growth and pass protection or something he was excited to show off on Saturday. Can you walk us through kind of what you've seen from him from where he was a year ago to not being used in those situations to today, where it sounds like that could be a strength of his game?
5: Yeah, Dier's become a complete back, right? He was a guy that we knew had a skill set and really displayed that really early on in his time here, that this is a guy that we can use to help us win games, but there was limited packages, there were limited opportunities, and as he became more comfortable and more familiar, those packages grew throughout the year, and I think you saw that with his play throughout the year. You know, now I feel like there's not a down, you know, on the field where he can't be a guy that's in there in the game, whether it's running the ball inside, outside, whether it's pass pro, whether it's running routes. Like, he's really developed himself as a player. I'm excited to see his growth.
15: And Micah Joe Barnett, running back for William Jewell, passed away during Saturday's game. And yeah. I just was curious of what your thoughts were and what that sort of means for a community like Liberty and that program.
5: Yeah, just, I mean, ultimately, it always, you put things in perspective that there's a lot of things bigger than football. And I'm sure he was on the field doing the thing that he loved, but you never know when that last moment's going to be. So really feel for, you know, the Jewel community and feel for his family. Sad moment that I hope nobody has to experience, but obviously it's happened now. So just praying for that group and that they have strength in this moment and they can, you know, fulfill and live their lives out, you know, in Micah's honor.
16: Coach Lanning, Boise State, they're returning a good amount of guys this year to this team, in particular that running back room. What is it going to take for you guys to slow down that running back room who's returning a good amount of depth that they had from last year?
5: Yeah, they do a great job. You know, it starts with the offensive line. You know, they have some guys there that show up, but those backs are special. Like I said, they can be on any team that we play this year, and they can play at a really, really high level. And it's not just what they do from running the ball. It's how they're used in screens, how they're used in protection. But it's a complete group. And, you know, this is a game where it's going to be won at the line of scrimmage. It's going to be about elite tackling, everybody having relentless effort to the ball. Right? They do a good job with misdirection plays, too, as well. So the more you commit to the run, you know, the more you're going to get hurt on play action shot. Right? The more you're going to get hurt on reverse. So we have to be really sound in all of our jobs because they do a good job playing off of those things. So we've had to work all of that, but it's going to be about elite tackling, especially in game one.
13: Speaking about Jamari Johnson, what can you say about the growth that he's experienced since he arrived in the program and then maybe the blueprint that the previous tight ends and their success can, you know, lay out for him?
5: Yeah, I think that's really where it starts. You know, you got here, you identify quickly, okay, this guy has the skill set. And I think that a lot of credit is, you know, owed to that room and the culture that's been created going all the way back to when we first got here of, hey, this is how we work. This is how we operate. This is what we do. And now you see, you know, Jamari really in that mentorship role for a lot of other guys in that room of this is what we expect and what it looks like and really holding them to a high standard.
14: Just going to touch on that with Jamari of just how have you seen his bringing others with him and embracing that role of being a leader when it's just his second year in the program?
5: Yeah, he's not operating like it's his second year. You know, he's operating like he's, you know, he's been there and done it before. And again, I think he's following suit with what Kenyon did for him and what Terrence did for Kenyon and Pat. Like, those guys have really set a culture in that room. He's been a guy that we know we can count on. And now that means he's been able to hold other guys to that higher standard. And if it doesn't look right, he's the first one to call them out and make sure that they hold up that standard.
17: There's Dan Lanning, the Oregon football head coach. Final press conference before Boise State is in town for that 12:30 kickoff. Oregon volleyball in action last night. Part of the Big Ten SEC Challenge. A pair of double-double performances and a career milestone. Number 25, Oregon, lost set one, won the next three. A 3-1 win over Missouri. Maria Crownover, the setter for the Ducks, who played at Missouri the last couple seasons. She's a fifth-year setter, had 48 assists and 11 digs. And then freshman outside hitter Laura Eichert, in her first start of the season for the Ducks, tallied the first double-double of her career, 15 kills, 13 digs. Pretty cool. The freshman hit 462 for the Ducks, added three blocks to her stat line. Also, Valentina Vallette, her 10th kill of the match, was her 1,000th career kill between her time at Michigan and then here at the University of Oregon. Finished the night with a match-high 16 kills, and the Ducks are at home next. Coming back from Missouri with a 3-0 record, they face Long Island University. A long trip for Long Island here to Eugene, Oregon on Friday, and then Washington State in town on Sunday. Oregon football in action on Saturday. Oregon soccer in action on Thursday. We'll break all that down as we continue on Duck Insider today. today. Dusty Hara joining us, our Oregon football sideline reporter, talking Boise State. Also, Tracy Joyner, Oregon soccer head coach. That's next on the Oregon Sports Network from Learfield.
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1: I made it back.
0: He's making his triumphant return. He is, in fact, sitting in front of the monitor that normally we see your face on. And the hair looks great in person. Would you like to choose from one of the many hats we have on the desk?
1: What do we got?
0: You got some law firm action.
1: Law firm.
0: You could go with the Oregon cowboy hat if you'd like.
1: No, I've already tried the cowboy hat on. It's too small for my head.
0: Yeah.
1: So I'm not going to go with that. I love
0: the law firm hat.
1: The law firm hat. I love the law firm hat. I'm taking that when I leave, by the way.
0: No.
1: I'm, as far as you know,
0: yeah.
1: I'm going to take that.
0: I think we might be able to find your way into a law firm hat, though.
1: Those are sweet.
0: Yeah.
1: I love them.
0: What a great idea behind the law firm, you know?
1: Keep your offensive line is, I mean, the most important unit on your team. Like, the quarterback is the most important position. Most important unit is your offensive line.
0: Yeah.
1: And to have a law firm as your O-line, come on, what are we doing here?
0: You know,
1: it doesn't get much better.
0: So we are here. I should get this out of the way, too. Dusty comes down for practice on Tuesdays. Of course, you hear the sweet sounds of his voice on Wednesdays. But this means that you are fresh off talking with Coy Parrish, and I am fresh off talking with De'Aaron Hill. Guess the number one thing that De'Aaron Hill said that he wants fans to be able to see in his game on Saturday.
1: Physicality.
0: Physicality is part of it. Pass protection.
1: Oh.
0: How about that from a running back? You love a running back embracing the law firm type of mentality of keeping the quarterback upright. It's important to keep the quarterback upright.
1: It is so important. And running backs in pass pro are, when you have a good offensive line, you need to send more bodies. And as good as the offensive line is, they can only guard or block one guy at a time.
0: Right.
1: I mean, there were times where I saw Penei Sewell block two at a time, but that is very rare. So you need to have that versatility of having a running back who can step up, fill a gap of a guy with a 5-yard head start running right at you, and have a little bit of lead in your pencil to slow them down and to hit them. And look, to be a complete running back, you need to do it. And there's no question about it. Jordan Davison, De'Aaron Hill, they want to be on the field as much as they can.
0: No doubt.
1: And in order to do that, you have to be able to do things like pass protect. And look, to have young running backs say, that's the next step in my evolution. I think we saw last year, over the course of the year, De'Aaron, he came in and he was a speed guy.
0: Mm-hmm.
1: And he still is, my goodness.
0: Yep.
1: But you look at the transformation of his body over the offseason, but rewinding to that Iowa game is still like, there are certain moments in guys' careers where you say, oh, that's it. And I'll never forget the Iowa game. I think if you were looking on TV, it would have been on the left side of your TV screen, but from the Oregon sideline, it was the right one. He went into that end zone, and he lowered his shoulder, and he turned into a different running back. He ran over a defensive back at Iowa, and he tumbled into the end zone, and it was like that unlocked a different style for De'Aaron Hill. Now, if you add pass protection to the physicality and the speed, look, he's going to be dangerous in that six.
0: When you talk about being able to do multiple things as a player, right?
1: Mm-hmm.
0: Give yourself all the opportunity to be on the field, to your point. Well, part of the running back rotation wasn't just the freshness. It was what are those guys good at. And now I think all of them have incorporated more aspects into their game. And it makes the offense just that much more dynamic. And I say all that also thinking about the wide receiver group. I mean, it's funny. You remember DeCorian Moore scored a rushing touchdown at one point last year, right? Like, this is a group, and now you bring back Evan Stewart, who took some end-arounds 2 years ago, and Jeremiah McClellan just seems to get better and better every game he plays, and the list goes on and on. The depth and the versatility at the skill positions, I think, might be the biggest weapon that Oregon's offense has.
1: Yeah, and, I mean, the tight end room, too.
0: Yep.
1: The tight end room is right in there as one of the deepest in the Big Ten and in the country.
0: To that point, Jamari Johnson's on the Biletnikoff Award watch list, commonly thought of as the best wide receiver. Remember, it's the best pass catcher.
1: Best pass catcher.
0: There's your versatility right there.
1: Yeah, and like that receiver room, I'm so excited to see them against somebody else. Because we know how good Oregon's defensive backfield is, and they've got a tough road to hoe every day in practice. You get up and you iron sharpens iron, right? How many times have we heard Coach Lanning say that?
0: Once or twice.
1: It is true. And to watch those guys work against this Oregon defense to watch them go up against somebody else who, look, I always say this, and I mean this from the bottom of my heart, okay? Defensive backs, you guys are all cheaters, right? You guys learn all the tendencies. You grab the jerseys at all times. All you do is just grab, pull, and every receiver has a tendency. And when you go up against these guys in practice, right, they're sitting there, they're seeing it all the time because they need to learn that for when they go up against somebody else in the game. And they watch film, they learn the tendencies.
0: Who cheats more, offensive linemen or defensive backs?
1: I don't want to get into that because okay. Offensive linemen are my favorite people in the world.
0: Dusty Era joining us. He'll be on the sidelines again coming up with that 10:30 pregame, 12:30 kickoff at Autzen Stadium. To the point, though, on the defensive backs and iron sharpening iron, all the coaching cliches that we hear, just thinking about recruiting rankings alone, this is the mm-hmm. deepest that Oregon's roster has been, particularly at those positions.
1: Yes, and this is the value of stacking recruiting classes. Yeah. Like, you can talk to your blue in the face about, you know, recruiting rankings and stars don't matter. And to a certain degree, yeah, stars don't matter, right? Like, how many guys have we seen come through the doors here at Autzen, or at Eugene and the University of Oregon and Autzen Stadium run through the tunnel that there are no stars, two stars, whether it's guys like, you know, Patrick Chung or Marcus Mariota, you know, those guys, they weren't the highly touted recruits, but they turned into those players. And when you look at Oregon, yeah, there are a lot of star value on a lot of these guys that have come into the program, but stacking your recruiting classes and finding that value in some guys and then getting the high-level recruits, that matters. Mm-hmm. That matters so much. And then on top of that, when they get here, developing them. And when you have retention, when you keep guys around, they grow, they develop, you can have really special groups. And you look across the board, I mean, there's depth everywhere on this Oregon roster.
0: And to the point of developing, I think I come back to the offensive line. I realize a lot of people are wondering, what's the O-line going to look like? Who's the starting five? What's the rotation? You know, there's been lots made about that group with Poncho returning, and then you have a lot of competition around him. I get that. My eyes, admittedly, will go to what that offensive line rotation looks like. But there's guys that all fit this example throughout that group, Poncho even being one of them that have developed, yeah. Right? The O-line, I realize you have some outstanding five-star studded recruits on that line, but that's a position group that develops more often than not. It's a big deal in college football.
1: No doubt about it. It is. Like the development of that group, because you can be an outstanding receiver or defensive back or quarterback or running back, and you can work on that on your own. When you're an offensive lineman, you are five guys that have to work together as one. And that is so much of what we talk about is development of their bodies, right? Getting bigger, stronger, getting more agile at offensive line, right? But the biggest one, it truly is the mastery of the offense in working alongside the people next to you. And those are kind of the intangible things, right? Yeah. Those are things you can't point to and say, that's what's different in the offseason. But you see it on game day, and that is growth. It doesn't take, you know, months. It takes years for those guys to really master that craft.
0: Dusty Era is in the Country Financial Studio. I gave it away. I said that one spot that I'll be watching is the offensive line rotation. What about you? Where your eyes go on Saturday?
1: My eyes are going to go in the middle and back end of the defense. So it's like, you know, a lot has been said about, you know, Bryce Metcher being the voice of that team. We heard that a lot in spring ball. Like the edges were going, it's different not hearing Bryce, you know, barking at us from back there. So it'll be the intermediate and deep of the defensive backfield, because it's not just Bryce Metcher. Dylan Thieneman was a huge catalyst of that defensive backfield. You're going a good voice to organize and get people set and ready. I am really excited to see that linebacking core, because they're good, man. They've got some dudes on that team, whether it's, you know, Devin Jackson on the freaks list, or it's what they've just kind of learned over their time. There's a lot of experience. People want to talk about, you know, oh, you're replacing, you know, 28. Well, there's a lot of experience that's coming back, a lot of returning snaps, a lot of years of experience in learning this defense and learning this system, and then looking at that back end of the defense where, you know, it's going to be different. It's going to be new in the secondary at the safety position. position. So watching that communication, alignment, kind of the organization of how the defense gets set.
0: Some new faces.
1: Yeah.
0: But a lot of familiar faces for the number two team in the country facing Boise State. Keys to the game, what do you got?
1: Oh. No. Look, in that, I say I don't know because there is...
0: That was priceless.
1: This is the thing about week one. Nobody knows.
0: No one knows.
1: Nobody knows. Like, we know a lot of the names. We've seen them at practice. You don't know until there's 60,000 people screaming. You don't know until there's, you know, another team in a different color uniform lining up on the other side of the ball, right? On how anybody is going to react. So I sit there and I say the keys of the game are what they always are. You run the ball effectively. You win third down on both sides of the line of scrimmage, and you try to keep the penalties in week one. Penalties are the big one. Mm-hmm. Organizational penalties, so your procedural penalties of, you know, your delay of games, illegal formations, all those sorts of things, false starts. You want to minimize those. The in-play ones, they're going to happen. They happen in every game. But can you keep it clean from the penalties? Can you win third down? Can you run the ball effectively?
0: He's Esty Herrera. He'll be roaming the Toyota sidelines coming up. 10:30 pregame show. 12:30, the kickoff, Oregon facing Boise State to open up the season.
1: I did know, and I'm taking this hat.
0: Wow. So when you see Dusty Herrera walking around with the law firm hat, you know it came from right now. What time does pregame start for our friends in Portland?
1: 8 a.m. 8 a.m. leading you up to 10:30 when we hand it off to you, me, Jerry and Jorgie, and Chris Clayton.
0: You get to hand it to yourself. For the audience that's listening on 105.1 The Fan in Portland, you hand it to yourself.
1: You see Jorgie and I running up because Jorgie joins us in the last segment. We run right up to the booth, and we're back at it. Let's go. I'm excited. Football season is here.
0: Football season
1: is
0: here. Dusty Herrera, thank you. We'll chat with you every Wednesday, even though we do this on Tuesday, because he's currently sitting in his office in Portland, and there's some real inception stuff going on for his entire staff.
1: That's right. Thanks for the hat.
0: Coming up next, Tracy Joyner, undefeated head coach of the Oregon soccer team. Keep it here as we continue to talk football and soccer on the Oregon Sports Network from Learfield.
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10: On God. U.S. Olympians do it. 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

0: 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On behalf of all Duck fans who have been just entrenched in rivalries for a lot of our lives, thank you for what you did last week. How was it, Coach?
1: It was great. I mean, rivalry games are always, like, just tough in general, but we definitely performed very well. We made it a point to make sure that we were not outworked. Because typically, it doesn't matter who the rivalry is, like who's the better team, so to speak. I think it's always an even playing field. And we kind of said, you know, before the game, the only way that Oregon State is going to win this game is if they outwork you. So level up. And we did not get outworked, and they took that, I think, personally, where they went out and got after it pretty hard right.

0: just, yeah, I mean, once we settled in and we started to play how we play, I think the rest was history.
1: You discussed with us previously, and then I know post-match as well, that just starting games well is a focus for your team. And I got to say, just being there and seeing it, it felt like once y'all started peppering, yeah, then it was fun to watch, Coach.
0: It was. It was great. And, you know, what helps us and helps in any game get started is honestly the crowd.
1: Sure.
0: Because they take, like, kind of a small moment, and for the crowd, they think it's, like, a bigger moment. So it starts to accelerate, like, how quickly we can get into games. So it was really nice being at home and really nice to have the fan support, because it helped us, like, kickstart our game a little bit faster than we have in previous games.
1: Tracy Joyner joining us. So let's talk some numbers, can we? 6 goals, that's a lot in any event of any kind. 16 goals through 5 games. That's the most that the Oregon soccer program has scored in 45 years. Now, I realize you're really concerned about this year's team, so I want to unpack that number for a second. 6 goals in any individual match, I don't care who you're playing, that's an impressive number for a coach, right?
0: It is. Yeah, they did well. And one of the things we talked about at halftime was really, you know, not taking our foot off the gas and just making sure that the second half replicated, and it, not even just replicated, but got better in the second half. And, you know, how you do that is by having, you know, your substitutes come in and impact the game, and, you know, not, you don't want the level to drop. You want it to increase and rise, and they did a great job. So I think our players coming off the bench in that second half really did a fantastic job of, you know, showing their ability to impact and showing that, you know, they're not going to be satisfied with the scoreline, that they want to go out and they want to show what they can do. So it was really awesome to get 6 goals. I was really proud of them.
1: It's another opportunity for someone like me to just ask you about the depth, the competition that's continuing, I'd hope, at practice, right?
0: Mm-hmm. Yeah, I mean, we don't want to get complacent, and, you know, it's like, it's not lost on us that we've got big games coming up, and the level of competition is going to continue to get better and better. We've got our first, you know, big Power 4 matchup, you know, in a couple days, and that we need to, our standards are our standards. So, you know, it doesn't necessarily matter the scoreline who we're playing against. Like, we know what we're capable of. And so having the depth of our roster and knowing that, you know, when we are able to make changes that we can rely on them is really, really important, especially for the length of a season and to have longevity. So it's a benefit, and, you know, we're in a great spot, because I think that we've got a lot of confidence developing, not just from that kind of consistent starting group, but from the players coming off the bench that are able to impact.
1: Utah, the next opponent for Oregon soccer at Pape Field Thursday, 6:00. More on that coming up in a moment. I thought that you were very prophetic in our conversation last week, because we discussed set pieces, talked about Ellie Felt, and then here you go, right? You said you took like 20 minutes to settle in. You settle in, you get yourself a penalty kick, and then Ellie Felt just buries it. Second penalty kick of the season for Ellie Felt that she's converted.
0: Yes. Yeah, and what's tough to play or to take back-to-back penalty kicks is, you know, you get scouted, and you go, okay, she's going to go to keeper's left, and,
1: right,
0: you know, and Ellie stepped up, and I was like, well, I hope she doesn't shoot in the same spot she did 4 days ago, you know, and she didn't, you know, she went the other direction, and again, that now that's even better moving forward on a scout, because now you don't know which way she's going to go. So I was happy for her that she buried in that moment, because she had had 2 or 3 really good chances leading up to that. So that was big time. And then, you know, off of Elise Picard set piece, you know, for her to get on the end of one there, very different type of goal for Ellie, was awesome. Yeah.
1: I know set pieces are so critical, as we discussed, yes, last week. If you missed it, you can go back, rewind to last week and get to what I'm talking about. But also, I'm fascinated by what you just talked about with, like, that mind game of the scout, right? Like, mm-hmm. I know you're always thinking about that as a coach. You have a smile on your face as I'm asking you this question. Like, how do you go about coaching that to a student athlete? You know, just that conversation that takes place.
0: Yeah, I mean, so Kat and Chris do our scouts, and they do very robust scouts, if you will. And we spend a really significant amount of time of it, because, you know, like, there's always something, like, stylistically that you can look at where you're going to be exploited, where you can exploit the other team, and those matchups are so important, because it's either individual or it's team-to-team, system formation, all those different things. And so the scouts are really important, because it's not just knocking a ball out and saying good luck, right? We have to really think about, how do we want to attack this team, and where do we want to make sure that we don't get exposed? So,
1: sure.
0: You know, Kat and Chris have done a fantastic job, I think, preparing our players for what's coming, and then what is great for us as a team, again, just looking at the growth from game one, is that they've done a really good job of extracting that detail from the game,

0: and from the scout and then actually executing it. So there's, you know, a lot of times there's a lot of head nodding, like, yeah, coach, okay, we got you, you know, and then not actually doing it. But it seems like this year there's a lot of soccer thoughts happening, and they're really doing a great job of retaining information and then putting it out on the field.
1: There's a difference between the eyes glazed kind of head bob versus the locked-in, vigorous head nod, right?
0: Yes, and there's a lot of very confident head nodding of, yes, we understand, we will do it. And now they're being rewarded with, you know, great outcomes.
1: That's what you want. We continue with Tracy Joyner. A couple first-time goal scorers that I wanted to ask you about. See, again, smile as I ask this. Like, for Logan Russo, Savannah Holly, what's that feeling like?
0: So awesome. I love that for them so much because we've, again, like, they do so well in training, and our trainings have been so competitive, and it's just, it's so hard to score goals, like, truly. And what's awesome for us, not just, you know, them as individuals, but, you know, we've got, it's hard to scout us now. I mean, we've got a lot of different goal scorers. We've scored a lot of different types of ways. But for Logan, you know, to get two goals from outside the area, I mean, those are the hardest goals to score from outside the 18. And she just, one was beautifully placed, you know, and chipped the goalkeeper off of a transition. I mean, just really awesome moments. And Savannah Holly, I was so happy for her. You know, she's kind of had a history of some injuries and, you know, working through some of those things, and to get rewarded with that type of finish in that moment was just, it was really special. I was so happy for both of them.
1: That's a fun feeling, you know, for sure, but also just, it's not lost on me the variety of, one, newer players that fans are still getting to know, right? But also, you have a lot of different weapons, it seems like, offensively.
0: We do. And, you know, our air game has gotten a lot better. We're more threatening in the air this year, which is fantastic. We're good off the dribble. We're good, you know, crossing and finishing. We're good in combination play. And then we've got a couple special players that are just very good 1v1 and dynamic, where, you know, that's a hard thing for teams to play against when you're not sure what part of the game to shut down, when you've got not only a variety of ways of scoring goals, but the players and the personnel that we have are all very different in their strengths. So that's hard, because you got to remember as a defender, like, okay, wait, was this the player that was really good at this thing?
1: Right.
0: And so, yeah, we're in a great spot, and I think we're starting to really take advantage of some key moments and not taking those goal-scoring opportunities for granted.
1: So six goals gets headlines. I get it, right? But again, I said this previously, defense putting up a zero gets headlines. Just break down the defense for us, coach, and we can continue to talk about all the good numbers, but what are you seeing from a coaching perspective? What do you like about your team right now defensively?
0: I think we're not taking risks in the back, and that's the most important thing to us, and just, you know, as a staff, and something that's now be kind of, you know, our DNA of our team is not just being organized defensively, like we've talked about that, defending from the top down, but just our defending decisions in the final third is we don't take risks in the back, and there's a lot of teams and a lot of programs that like to build out and, you know, play nice soccer, so to speak. But for us, like, it's about eliminating opportunities and in unnecessary situations. And that's a hard thing coming from the club system and just looking at, you know, how a lot of teams play the game. A lot of, you know, defensive units try to build out, connect to feet in the defensive to middle third. If we don't like a situation and we don't feel 100% confident in that moment, like, we play very direct. You know, and I think that there's opponents that are like, oh, you guys play, you know, yeah, you play more direct, you play longer, and I'm like, only out of the defensive third in a not ideal situation, but like other parts of the game, I'm like, we move the ball very well, we are a very possession-based team, but our defensive unit has been very good at not only their clearances and breaking multiple lines off their clearances, but also just in the decision making of, like, we don't like the situation, we'll rather defend a throw in than defend a shot.
1: You know, I'd imagine too that takes some experience and confidence to play that way, doesn't it?
0: It does. I mean, I'm going to go back to day one. My style of play is winning. So, and we know how to win soccer games, and now, you know, we've got personnel, we've got players that also want to win and know how to win, and, you know, we're teaching them every day how to make it happen, and we've had some success now to show that it works.
1: Well, and to that point, just about the confidence, it sure seems like you're just able to play your style more, right? And that comes from talent, confidence, so many different things,
0: sure,
1: right?
0: Yeah, I mean, when we feel like us, like, that's where you get the confidence from is like, we've trained this, now we're executing it, and now we're doing it consistently, right? And I think that a lot of times people think like to be great at something is like you've got to be extraordinary. That's not it. Like, it is, being great is being consistently good and doing the small things and the fundamentals well all the time. And we're starting to see that, and now we're gaining that confidence from knowing that we can do the details well.
1: Talk about consistently good. Sell out crowds at Pape Field. Awesome. You mentioned it earlier. I wanted to come back to it. Just the energy that it can give you off the bat. Hoping to see that again Thursday, 6 o'clock against Utah. Fans have been pretty fun.
0: Oh, it's been amazing. There is nothing like looking across the field from where we sit and just seeing a sea of people cheering in green. And it's been an incredible, incredible vibe. And I'm so happy that the community has like recognized how talented our team is and, how great these young women are and how hard they train and, you know, that they're getting rewarded for it by, you know, some wins.
1: Yeah. Fans are, paying attention, yeah, for sure. Utah, tell us a little bit about the Utes. What do you expect from them?
0: Yeah, we play very similar. And so I think it'll be different than, you know, any opponent that we've seen in terms of, like, stylistically. They play pretty, like, high pressure. They like to possess the ball. We play similar formations. So for me, it's about individual matchups. I think when you're matched up systems, it's who's gonna win on that day.
1: Sure.
0: It's 11 1v1 matchups all over the field. So I think we've got a great opportunity to, you know, show what we can do. But I think, yeah, Utah's, you know, they're a solid team, and, you know, they've got a little bit insider information, you know, with Anna Solomon in goal, and we're excited to have her back. But yeah, I think we're ready.
1: Tracy Joyner, Oregon Soccer, 4-0-1 heading into a Power 4 matchup with the Utes, and then Big Ten play is here.
0: It is here. Yeah, and it's been nice having, you know, the two single game back to back weekends,
1: yeah,
0: where we can get some of our legs fresher and, you know, just get some time to relax, you know, away from the field and spend some time together. So it's been good, and we're ready for Big Ten.
1: It's like you've done this before, because I have written down, I just looked at next week's bullet points. How about the back-to-back weeks playing one game, Coach? How'd that do? And the build-up to the season, so don't answer yet. We'll talk about that next week.
0: Right.
1: Utah first. Tracy Joyner, thank you.
0: Appreciate it.
1: Good luck at Pape Field. Hope to see another sold-out crowd. Makes a difference. Time out when we come back. Game week continues for Oregon football. The opener against Boise State. Keep it here on the Oregon Sports Network from Learfield.
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0: straight game days around the University of Oregon coming up. Oregon soccer tomorrow at 6 o'clock. Oregon volleyball Friday evening. Oregon football Saturday, 12:30. Dante Moore will return to Autzen Stadium. He met with the media this week. Let's hear from the Duck quarterback.
1: You're obviously here for that 2024 game against Boise State. How much has that been a point of conversation this week, just preparing for them, knowing what happened last time they were here?
2: Yeah, that was a great team that we played. Still same coaching staff. Of course, I give them the credit. Yeah, that game was just a learning moment for the offense, just to start fast as an offense, just going out there, not getting punched in the mouth, but going out there and just doing what the coaches are teaching us this whole week. But, yeah, just an opportunity for us to go out there and start fast, learn from the mistakes, the coverages they do and things. So it's a great game to look back at and, learn a lot from.
3: Dante, what have you learned about this team over the last 4 weeks that maybe you didn't know on August 5th when you guys first went to practice?
2: Yeah, this team, some new faces from the last time we played them. But same, staff, like I said, some great, defensive coverages they do. Of course, they have some, exotic looks they do. And it's just being prepared, when they're bringing it, when they're not bringing it. Of course, just watching film every day. It's been a new year. A lot of defenses have changed. So there's going to be some things out there that we haven't seen, from them at all. And just got to adjust on the fly.
4: How has Dan helped you guys with this of – you're preparing for something for 6-7 months, and it's finally here. How do you not make it bigger than it is? It's one of 12 games you guys are guaranteed. How do you make that – don't make it bigger than it is?
2: Yeah. We put in so much work when it comes from winter workouts to summer workouts, spring ball, fall camp. And it's going to be – it's going to feel great when you go out there and, don't go against your defense. And our defense is very competitive and very challenging. And it's just going to be great to go out there and play in Autzen, play in – the best fans in the world, and just be a kid out there playing the game that we love. So it's going to be, a lot of emotions, a lot of energy out there when it comes game day, but we're going to be prepared, and it's going to be a great day for us to go out there and, play football.
5: Peter was talking about his growth in pass protection. Have you seen it, and I guess how heartening is it for you as somebody who is going to be a beneficiary of him blocking his players this time?
2: Yeah, this is someone that has really, took blocking serious when it comes to, actually doing the right form of blocking, knowing not to miss a block, knowing coverages, where they're blitzing from, when they're showing one way, going the other way. I mean, De'Aaron's done a great job, and it's just been watching the film of last year, watching the film of Noah from last year. There's all these vets that have done it at a high level, and he's done a great job just really appreciating it and taking it serious. He's always making sure every time we go out there and take the field, he's like, I got your back, I'm going to protect you. And as a quarterback, you got to love that. I think that room has done a great job just making sure that's something they emphasize, and they've been doing a great job.
1: You mentioned finally not going against your defense. They've got a couple of really good edge rushers as well. How beneficial has it been for you to go up against all of the great edge rushers on your defense and get you prepared for that and the offensive line prepared for that?
2: Yeah, our D-line here is amazing when it comes to the coaches and also when it comes to the players. It's technique, speed, effort. Boise State, has some great edge rushers as well. But like I said, we've been going at each other for months now, team against team, and we just kind of feel like we're getting better every single day. So when we go out there on game day, we'll be prepared and just, learn the moments as the game goes.
3: What gives you optimism? What gives you confidence for this team heading into the season?
2: I'll say hunger is something that we've been kind of feeding off of this offseason, just how close we were last year and how many players came back and how much fuel that has created us to go out there and make sure we dominate. So I think, I was going into this year, we're just going to take it one game at a time, but we're excited. We're going to enjoy it. We're going to embrace it, but we're hungry to get better every single day. Even if it's a bad day, we're going to, of course, learn from the mistakes, but we're just going to embrace it and enjoy it together.
4: I know you've talked about how you personally handle this, but there's been a lot said about this team, how good you guys are, how good you could be. How have you seen your teammates during fall camp avoid that distraction?
2: Yeah, I think every day when we take the field, there's no egos at all. There's nobody that's ever saying, hey, I'm worried about myself. Everybody on this team is worried about making the team better. And, of course, when it's the guys that's going out there on the field and then it's the guys on scout team, whatever it is, like, everybody is pouring into this team. And there's nobody that you will see and be like, he doesn't love us or he doesn't care about this play, whatever. Like, everybody's giving us their full effort. And I think that's something Coach Lannon has preached for us for years here. And it's just something that we've been, of course, embracing. Just, no one having any egos. It's really, thanking everybody as a teammate and playing for one another.
3: Yeah, building on the Boise State edge rushers, what stands out about those two guys on film, and maybe what stands out about their scheme?
2: Yeah, I mean, you know, the edge rushers, of course, as an edge rusher, you, of course, want to maintain the pocket, make sure the quarterback can't scramble. They've been doing a great job on film with it. It's exotic-looking looks or if it's different looks and having an edge rusher float around, walk around. I mean, there's just so many different looks, but when it comes to the Coach Terry, he's doing a great job with protection plans and making sure that we have everything dialed in. And, I mean, there's going to be moments, of course, where it's going to be one-on-one with our tackle against the end, and we have to win. And there's going to be plays where they make good plays, there's going to be plays where we make great plays. So we just got to make sure we maintain and capitalize on the plays we make.
1: Last year, going into game one as a starter here at Oregon versus this year having the experience, can you kind of explain the or describe the differences in anticipation or nerves that you feel?
2: Yeah, I got the same feeling of more excited than nerves. I think I'm excited to go out there and play for my brothers. I feel like we put in so much work, and I think, you know, when I had the chance to play last year, I learned so much. And I think some of the biggest things I learned is just, of course, everybody loves, you know, I always say smile and enjoy it. And I've really been enjoying this process because, I mean, this might be one of the last times I play football with my brothers. So I think just being here and playing with them, really, you know, embracing every single day as we take the field. Every game is going to be a great learning curve and learning moment that I can get to tell my kids one day. So I'm just going to, of course, keep enjoying it and having fun with the whole process.
5: You mentioned maybe seeing different looks than Boise's put on film and some exotics from them. Do you think other teams are going to try to simulate a little bit of what Indiana had success with you last year, and how much have you spent this offseason kind of working to make sure you're prepared for those type of things?
2: Yeah, the game of football is just, that's just how it rolls. I feel like a lot of times when a team, you know, wins a national championship or teams doing something great with a certain defense, a lot of defense coordinators want to, of course, pick it and look at it and try to, you know, in their defenses. So, yeah, and then Indiana did a great job with their schemes. That team was full of veterans, so a lot of times pre-snap they'll hold something, and post-snap they'll get to something completely different. So I feel like this whole summer, having a chance to watch the film, get with the coaches, learn about the mistakes we made, and next time if we see it, how we will attack it. So, yeah, Boise State's going to have, of course, their looks they've been doing for a while, and then they're going to have some new things that we just go out there and, you know, adapt and just change on the fly.
4: Every team's different, and I'm not going to ask for game plans and whatnot, but what do you hope this offense is going to be known for? How would you describe what this team should look like on the field?
2: I think this offense, of course, you have the speed, you have the talent, but I would just say how dialed and connected we are on the field. I think this team has a lot of people that came back and have experience. A lot of the younger guys now have experience. Especially talking about, you know, JD and De'Aaron and Corey and all these guys. So I think when you go out there, just the way we block up defenses, scheme-wise, pass game, I feel like we're just going to be out there all on the same page. And that just comes with trust, preparation, us taking the field together every day at practice and embracing that. So I think just when we're out there on the field, I'm like, yeah, these guys have practiced this play 1,000 times because the way it looked so clean.
6: I was just kind of saying, like, the theme for this week and, like, kind of throughout fall camp, you guys have just said, you know, the work that you put in during the off season is going to show up, especially this week, just in game one. When you, like, think about, like, that work, is there a moment or a memory that comes to your head when you think about, like, maybe represents the work that this team has put in this off season?
2: Yeah, there's been times where we've had multiple workouts where Coach Love will call the end of the workout, but I feel like this year we're such a player-led team that we said, no, we want one more rep. And that kind of shows that how much we've grown, how much of the times where, you know, last year we went to double overtime, all these overtime reps. Like, when it comes to this, the way you attack the game and put so much effort into really your work and the hard work you're putting in, I mean, this is all going to show at the end of the day. So I feel like we've just been embracing it. There's been many workouts I can pick up on, but I think overall it's just we just go out there every day and it's really embrace the journey, embrace the hard work. And there have been times where people wanted to quit, but we just, you know, thought about the fuel from last year and just carried on through the workouts in this first upcoming season.
0: Quarterback Dante Moore getting us ready for the season opener against Boise State. Timeout, come back. We'll continue to get you ready for that season opener next on the Oregon Sports Network from Learfield.
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0: Insider, presented by On Point Community Credit Union. Joey Mack here with you in the Country Financial Studio. Coming up tonight, Dan Lanning is going to join us in that chair right over there. Here in the Country Financial Studio for the Toyota Coaches Show, 7 o'clock across the Oregon Sports Network, and you can watch on the Oregon football social media channels. Coach Lanning with our first Coaches Show of the season. Jamari Johnson's also set to join us, the Duck tight end. If you've never heard from Jamari Johnson, trust me, you're going to love him after hearing from him tonight. As the Ducks get ready to take on Boise State, look, Boise State's 3-1 against Oregon, and Coach Lanning pretty complimentary of their program when he met with the media Monday night and again today after practice. And if you're Boise State, you come in with some confidence. Their head coach, Spencer Danielson, said it. Hey, tremendous opportunity to play the number two team in the country. He said Oregon's the best team in the country in his eyes. Appreciate that, Coach. High praise. Coach Lanning, though, did say it's probably a little too early to make that determination. Isn't that kind of what you want both head coaches to say in these situations? Coach's Show tonight. Duck Insider again tomorrow. We'll see you then.
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0: All righty, you tell him, BB. Well, the late BB, maybe you just have to take his word for it at this point, as we welcome you to the Wednesday edition of Sports Talk. We are officially less than 70 hours away from Oregon-Boise State, 12:30 kickoff from Autzen, to commence the 2026 football season with... You know, one of you brought up a really good point. First of all, good to have you in as always. Thanks for joining us. If you want to be a contributor, 284-8571, your Alliant Power Oregon Fuel Injection Hotline. 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So one of you brought up something, because I say this a lot when they talk about the best ever or the GOAT or the greatest. You can make your point, but at a certain point it's like, you're really gonna go out of your way to tell me there was a better NBA player than Michael Jordan, or a better Major League Baseball player than Babe Ruth, or a better NHL player than Wayne Gretzky? I mean, you know, at a certain point, you're just whizzing into the wind. And you can't have ever been an Oregon football fan and reasonably gone into a season with higher hopes for winning a national championship than you have right now. Heading into 2001... 2010, 11, 12, 14, the last couple years under Lanning, you know, what was it, 2019 under Coach Cristobal. Sure, a lot of reason to be optimistic. But like I said, this is the highest it's been. The national, you get a lot of hometown fans from all walks of sports, college, pro, which is, oh, this is the year. And most people are looking at him like, maybe, you know, you go from 2001 through 2019. If a Patriot fan said, I think it could be this year, you'd be like, yeah, all right. From 2019 through really last year. Oh, if you're an NFL fan, might be the Chiefs. Yeah, sure. The Yankees most years, reasonably. The Dodgers coming back this year. From 2009 really through right about now, Alabama in college football. And most who follow the game. The analysts, fellow coaches, even other fans who have any element of reason to their opinion would be like, yeah, okay. Well, I got news for you. There are some cynics who just are like, well, they never did it. And, you know, you have Husky fans or USC fans who are just bitter and miserable and hate any success Oregon has. But... You look at every periodical, just this coaches poll that The Athletic put out, 18 coaches from various levels of FBS that picking Oregon to win it. People at the best roster, ranked number two, highest. So if you're brimming, this is one of those times where it's not just because you're a Duck fan. You might be brimming a little more bubbly because you are an Oregon football fan. But as we sit here, 68 and a half hours or whatever the hell until kickoff, I'll put it to you this way. I think it's really simple. If you're not over the moon about their chances now, you're not that big a fan. Sorry. Either way, jump on in. Text line's open too. 321-0824. Now, no bigger local story ever than Oregon football here in the fair city of Eugene. Before I move it along, I will hear what Coach Lanning had to say after today's practice in the 5 o'clock hour. We'll hear what Jamari Johnson, tight end extraordinaire, had to say as well. Also, I want you to hear what Bear Alexander had to say. And at 4:30, we will get the first view from the other side as Sean Goodwin of the Idaho Statesman joins us at 4:30 to talk Boise State football. We had Sean on during the summer. He's a British subject from the UK, and at that time, I believe his three Lions of England were about to play Norway in the World Cup quarterfinals. He's also a big Reds fan, a big fan of Liverpool. So I'll check in after their semifinal loss to Argentina to make sure he's fully recovered, and then we can get on to talking Broncos Ducks. But not a lot of question here. The big sports news of the day here in the States, in the colonies, is the NBA. Announced this substantial punishment for the LA Clippers, which includes the loss of five future first-round picks, a fine, and it all comes down to the salary cap circumvention when they signed Kawhi Leonard back in 2002. Shams Charania of ESPN had this to say a little earlier today.
1: It essentially shows that the Clippers weren't technically funneling money to Kawhi Leonard. There was no napkin with money being given to him on an agreement, but they actively helped him obtain financial revenue from companies for, in specific, as far as getting money off the court along with his NBA contract. And the investigation also made it clear that Kawhi Leonard didn't knowingly have information about any salary cap circumvention occurring, but clearly his business representative at the time, Dennis Robertson, who also is his uncle, did have that knowledge and was engaging in salary cap circumvention. Dennis Robertson was fired by Kawhi Leonard back in June. Now he has been banned by the NBA from conducting any and all business with the league. And so this is the penalty that Kawhi Leonard has agreed to under the collective bargaining agreement.
0: So, yeah. And then the punishments. By the way, his uncle, I had two uncles. One passed away in 2014, and I plan on calling my other one on my mom's side and being like, you know, I really appreciate you hiring me to work at your print shop when I was in high school and just out of college. But back then, you were paying me like $4 an hour. I was like, come on, come across with the goods. This guy's getting millions. Anyway, $30 million fine, which for Steve Ballmer, the owner of the Clippers, is like, wait, hang on. See him shuffling through the cushions in his couch. I got that. All right, wait a minute. What do I got in my wallet? All right, here you go. We're good. 2029, 2030, 31, 32, 33. They forfeit five first-round picks each of those years. And let me tell you something. They're not going to be good because, A, they're the Clippers, and, B, now, of all these circumstances, you know, with all the prop bets that are made, be it on DraftKings or whatever platform, how many of those five picks are going to be lottery picks? My over-under is 4.5. Ballmer is suspended from all league and team activities for a year. Their president of business ops suspended without pay for a year. Lawrence Frank, president of basketball ops, suspended without pay for 6 months. Leonard's got to reinstate $700,000, which, by the way, when you look at a highly paid NBA player these days. I'm not saying 700 grand is totally negligible, but if you're making 40 million and have been a consistent eight-figure earner, you know, he's not going to be logging on to Fred Meyers and getting the digital coupons. By the way, all penalties are binding, according to the league and the union, because it's all collectively bargained. Leonard, by the way, through his, I love the way this was pointed out, his new agent said he accepts full responsibility for lapses in judgment by people within my inner circle, regret the distraction, blah, blah, blah. He entered into his contract in good faith, fully committed to fulfilling. I know you. If you've been listening to national radio, you probably heard this. He was getting money to do nothing. It's as simple as that. You know, we've heard the stories, and I don't know if we've ever truly been able to relate them to high-level professionals in American sports. It's mostly been no-show jobs to pay college players illegally. Who's the dude at Oklahoma? Rhett Bomar, the quarterback, was making thousands of dollars to wash cars at a car dealership, and people were like, yeah, we've never seen him. Urban myth has it that OJ was responsible for taking care of some of the lawns around the USC campus. Turns out that they were all on timers, and you know, it goes on, you know, from the pony Craig James and Eric Dickerson at SMU, you know, getting paid money for jobs that they never even considered doing. But this was conducted. So anyway, there were initial allegations. And by the way, if you're on X, there's an account called Freezing Cold Takes. And in essence, it'll be like somebody who works for the New York Post, say this past January, I'm disgusted with this team. It was not a good move to make Brunson the centerpiece. This team will never win anything. And, you know, fast forward 5.5 months, they're celebrating an NBA championship, and it'll show up on Freezing Cold Takes. So Pablo Torre has become kind of the modern-day Mike Wallace in 60 Minutes of the sports world with his Pablo Finds Out. And today you saw all the takes. Is he going to apologize? Because, you know, a couple months ago, maybe a little less than months ago, there were stories being pushed by the Clippers and certain folks with an agenda to push that, oh, Cruz was way, Pablo Cruz, that's the rock band, Pablo Torre, he owes an apology, this committee owes an apology, and all of a sudden now all those freezing takes are showing up, and Pablo's probably like, nah, nah, nah, nah, nah, nah, cram them up, you know what. So this investigation shows that the rules were broken, initiating off-court income opportunities between Leonard and four companies that did business with the team, and they paid personal expenses on behalf of Mr. Leonard and his representatives, and failed to report improper solicitations for off-court income opportunities. And, you know, then they talk about his then business manager. So this is, first of all, I harp on certain things. Well, what's one of them that I always say? And Steve Ballmer is one. Billionaires are the scourge of our times. We learned in the 1980s that something called trickle-down economics. It doesn't work. People who make billions look for ways to keep their billions, not make the world a better place. There are exceptions for the most part. And I think we could look at the current landscape right now and be like, whoever the first person who tried to sell trickle-down economics should be pushed into a wood chipper. All right. We'll take a break. I'll take a breath. And we'll be back with more sports talk.
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0: I don't understand the logic behind the owner gets 1 year, but the agent gets five. I mean, the agent, his duty is to his client. His duty is not necessarily to the NBA. The owner's duty is primarily to the NBA. To me, you can make a strong case that the owner deserves a longer suspension than the agent. Certainly not less.
1: Yeah, that's Matt Jones of ESPN. And, you know, Ballmer, like billionaires do, avoid taxes and get off the hook for everything. Because we are... Never mind. It just pisses me off so much. 284-8571, the Lion Power Oregon Fuel Injection Hotline. That was Matt Jones of ESPN with something I concur with. I hear that ad for the upcoming Skinner show Tuesday the 29th. So 4 weeks from yesterday at Eugene's magnificent Cuthbert Amphitheater, online at cuthbert.com if you want to get tickets. And I have this vivid memory of October 20th, 1977, the plane crash that killed Lynyrd Skynyrd's lead vocalist, Ronnie Van Zant, of course. What song is it you want to hear? And back then, not so much the information age. We had just started our senior year of high school. And I just always remembered people, you know, what happens is, first of all, in 1977, a majority, a huge, overwhelming majority of cars came with just AM radios. So not everybody knew Lynyrd Skynyrd. You know, years earlier, Freebird was a pretty big hit, but it didn't get what you, and a long song, if you were one of the cool people who listened to FM radio in those days, and for example, the car I got 16 days earlier on my 17th birthday hadn't just an AM radio, but a buddy of mine said, you should get what they were called an FM converter. And only about for the last 2 weeks had I been listening to this FM radio and learned about Lynyrd Skynyrd. And the reason I say this is there were multiple people in our high school saying, did you hear Lynyrd Skynyrd died? And now I was able to say, no, it's a band, where 3 weeks earlier I would have been like, I don't know who that is. And just for rock history, the accident never should have happened. The plane ran out of fuel. The band wanted an upgrade. It wasn't in great condition. They crashed in a heavily wooded section. I remember always in some small town in Mississippi, and there were 26 passengers, 6 died. One of the guitarists, Steve Gaines, a backing vocalist, I think his wife, the pilot and the co-pilot. But Gary Rossington, you know, Rossington Collins, the two kick-ass lead guitarists, Gary Rossington survived. And, but like I said, I it's etched in my mind being in Wayne Hills High School in homeroom on October 20th, 1977. So I was TAN, and about 3 seats ahead of me, David Stumpf informed us all that the Lynyrd Skynyrd band, in fact, members of their group had died. You know, with me, these things just stick into my brain, because whether it's regular history, music history, or TV, or movies, or sports history, I just love this stuff. Anyway, 284-8571, your Alliant Power Oregon Fuel Injection Hotline. So yesterday, we were talking about Tony Romo and his operating while impaired in Milwaukee. And he got his license suspended, what did I say, for 6 months. Did you hear what happened to Tiger? He got his license suspended 5 years. I don't know if I've ever heard that without an accident and an injury. And by the way, this was part of a plea deal. He entered a no contest, which, as we know, basically is a celebrity or wealthy person's way of saying, well, I'm not admitting guilt. I'm just taking the punishment of a guilty person because we all know I'm guilty. So reckless driving, refusal to submit to a lawful test. You know, the fines are incidental, $1,500. And the

0: then what do you do once the bracket unfolds? That's the reality. That's what Mendoza could do last year. Yeah, they were the top seed, but they had to perform under pressure. If none of them can do that, I think they're well set up to win a championship.
1: Nobody likes Chris Fowler anymore anyway. Kidding. That's him talking about Notre Dame set up to not just get in the playoff, but win the Natty. And when I hear that, I'm like, getting in the playoff is one thing. Then, as we've learned, you got to win a bunch of games. I mean, it's not between 98 and 2013 when you were in and you played in the national championship game like the Ducks did in 2010. Now, there is no question that Notre Dame's schedule, based on all we can determine in a college landscape that turns over rosters and renders the most recent AP top 25 preseason polls a little more unstable than we're used to. They play Wisconsin at Lambeau, which I think is very cool. I'm sure the Badger fans aren't thrilled about it. I mean, they'd rather have them in their barn at Camp Randall. Then Rice, then Michigan State at Purdue. I mean, Purdue's supposed to be improved, but this might sound cold, but improved on crap. They won two games last year, 0 for the conference. They won a game the year before, 0 for the conference. But, you know, maybe season two under Barry Odom will be better. I don't think it's going to be upset Notre Dame better. Just call me nuts. And they do have, after that quartet, a trip to North Carolina. I know North Carolina just won. They scored 15 points. I mean, the defense obviously looked good, but who did they beat? You know, Stanford is she's not supposed to be very good this year. They do play, by the way, at BYU, suddenly a very interesting matchup in Provo. Right now, BYU is a top 15 team, thought to be a legit contender in the Big 12. They play at Steve is a liar. They play in South Bend against Miami, and they play in South Bend against SMU. So two losses, will they absolutely get in? Well, that depends on who they beat. And if they lose to a team, does that team turn out to be a power who's a lock to be in the playoffs? Speaking of Notre Dame, CJ Carr, their quarterback, is listed as the favorite to win the Heisman, but at 7-1. Second is the Manning kid, Arch, 7.5-1. According to DraftKings and ESPN, the odds to be the Heisman winner at 7-1 are the longest for a favorite entering any of the last 20 seasons. And it's really tight. By the way, Dante Moore is tied with Darian Mensah of Miami in third at 11-1, followed by Julian Sain of Ohio State, Trinidad Chambliss, Ole Miss. Jeremiah Smith is the first non-quarterback, the receiver from Ohio State. At 14-1, Josh Hoover, the new quarterback at Indiana, is 15-1. Everybody else is a quarterback. John Mateer, Oklahoma, Jaden Maiava of USC, Gunnar Stockton, Sam Levitt, Marcel Reed, Texas A&M. So I got to tell you, normally be like, yeah, you know, you're getting 3.5, 4-1. If you're a Big Duck fan and a Big Duck believer, and if this is the year they're going to win the national championship, guess what? Yeah, the defense is going to have to be dominating, and the front four are going to have to close the deal. More TFLs, more quarterback sacks, and just more havoc wreaking. But, they're going to need Dante to have that kind of a quantum leap we saw from Bo Nix season one to season two, when he went from, 3,500 yards to 4,500, an astronomical number, from a nice 29 touchdowns to 45, a huge number. And Dante's going to have to play better when the spotlight is a little bit brighter. We heard Emory Hunt talking about that yesterday on CBS Sports. 284-8571, the Alliant Power Oregon Fuel Injection Hotline. Jeremiah Smith, the receiver from the Buckeyes, those 14-1 odds are the shortest of a non-quarterback entering the season since 2013. The only time a non-quarterback has had lower odds was him last year. So, 11-1. I mean, what's your financial sitch if you made a play like that? Put a hundy down. Make yourself 11 hun. That would be a good way to start the new year. Well, end the old year, because, what am I talking about? It has nothing to do with the playoff. The Heisman is announced in December. Did you guys happen to catch the Vanity Fair article about Lane Kiffin? Keep Lane away from the girls in college, according to Nick Saban. There was a Innisfree pub, an Irish pub, when he was at Alabama. So apparently his wife and kids never moved to Tuscaloosa when he, in essence, got his career revived by Nick Saban. And apparently there would be phone calls, according to Josh Booty, that Lane would be in there, a little bit buzzed, asking where the hotties were. And he was apparently not just having an after-work beer with the guys, or a glass of wine with dinner, just drinking his face off. And I didn't realize that in March of 2016, his wife Layla filed for a divorce, citing irreconcilable differences. But the article itself is pretty damning. And it's kind of amazing to see how defensive people get about their school, their team. So there's a guy named Brian Manzella, who is a golf teacher located in that part of Louisiana. So the article is posted, and this guy, his comment is, it's simple. The national media hates South Louisiana. The fans of rival schools, especially the SEC ones, hate us as well. They all know LSU could be even a bigger national power than they have been, and they don't want any part of it. Most people don't like Lane, and they would have given any school a little grief for grabbing him, except Bama. So everybody's hoping for a disaster. And it's like, wait a minute. Imagine being so delusional that you think people are banging on this article and Lane Kiffin, not because they hate LSU, they hate a particular section of one of 50 states in the United States. I mean, is that a little self-serving, don't you think? You hate us here in South Louisiana. First of all, I would bet money that would matter. $5,000, $10,000. That the average football fan, I'm saying football fan, around the country, let's say because he's citing fans of college football. First of all, how many would even know that LSU was in Baton Rouge? You would, probably. I would. You know, real diehard college football fans. And where's Alabama? Tuscaloosa. Where's Missouri? Where's South Carolina? I mean, do most people, you think, in SEC country, maybe now, where's Oregon? Where's Oregon State? And then, especially in the larger states, know what part of the state it's in. It's like the level of delusion and self-involvement and self-importance, which, by the way, incredible spot-on character traits of Lane Kiffin. So, seems like this guy was partying his ass off. Living large in Alabama, playing for national championships as the quarterback coach and offensive coordinator as part of that monster that Nick Saban created when he left the NFL's Dolphins in Alabama. And yeah, apparently when he faced repercussions from some of his antics, he would literally sit down on the floor and start crying. And I don't know who you've had to deal with. Man, there is nothing more annoying or uncomfortable than the melancholy drunk. You know, it's kind of the opposite of the drunk who loves everybody. I love you, man. The other one, nobody loves me. My wife. It's like, well, maybe if you kept it in your pants, your wife wouldn't want to divorce you, and you know the people closest to you would want to have something to do with you. All right. That's a weird rabbit hole. Let's not go there. Let's take a break. We'll come back. We'll have an update and wrap up the 3 o'clock hour next.
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0: All right. Some true Van Halen with DLR up front and, of course, Eddie VH on the axe as we welcome you back. Sports Talk 95.3, The Score. 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We've got Gene Emerald's baseball tonight, next to last home game of the regular season. 6:20 pregame with Jacob Archer right here on 95.3 The Score. 6:35 first pitch against Hillsborough. It's Dog Day. Come to Bark in the Park with the M's. The goodest boys and goodest girls can come to the game for just $3 with passes. Big news nationally, the NBA announced pretty substantial punishment for the LA Clippers for violating salary cap circumvention rules when they signed Kawhi Leonard in 2022, forfeiting 5 first-round picks from 29 through 2033. The Attorney General in Georgia is encouraging the SEC Commissioner Greg Sankey to take all measures available, including suspending or removing LSU from the conference if the Tigers elect to roster former NFL players this season. Odds to win the Heisman Trophy, according to DraftKings, favorite is C.J. Carr of Notre Dame, 7-1. Next is Arch Manning, 7.5-1 at Texas. Then it's Dante Moore of the Ducks and Darian Mensa. Going to go to a real Mensa meeting of Miami at 11-1. No, I know why Tiger's eat the young. Tiger Woods had his driver's license suspended 5 years today after striking a plea deal in his Dewey. And the judge made it very, very clear. If I catch you behind the wheel of a car, you will go to jail. And there it is. First-year coach Clint Kubiak announced today it will be Kirk Cousins, not top overall pick Fernando Mendoza, who will start the season opener in Sin City against the Dolphins. And so there she blows! All our updates are brought to you by Frostbrewed Coors Light, cold as the Rockies. 284-8571. Your Alliant Power Oregon Fuel Injection Hotline. Taking a peek ahead to the 5 o'clock hour. Liar. 4 o'clock hour. Is that wishful thinking when you're at work and it's like, well, this hour's over, but, still 2 more to go. Well, if I actually worked for a living, that would come into play. But that athletic poll taken from 18 coaches at various levels of FBS talking about the two football programs that they view as most fraudulent as, I guess, contenders this year. It's interesting because of who the coaches are, if you ask me. One has been often discussed on this show and national shows and all over the place at the center of this whole, I play in college, now I'm in the NFL, now I'm going back to college. And the other is within the Big Ten, and a guy who is on a very warm chair this year as he enters season 5 after leaving one blue blood for another. Oh, that also, I put it to you, Greg. Somebody came out with a list the other day of these are the college football blue bloods, period. And they listed Nebraska. And I'm like, not enough history and not enough recent history to qualify any longer. If the last 11 years, remember, they haven't been in a tailspin for 2-3 years like we've seen with, Alabama even went through it. Miami dipped a little bit, Michigan. But they've been a below average program for more than a decade. I will elaborate on all this, as well as talk with Sean Goodwin of the Idaho Statesman, get us ready for Boise State. It's all coming up in the 4 o'clock hour next. 95.3 The Score.
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0: 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Welcome back, or should I say welcome if you're just joining us, if you just got off work, just got into your car. 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And it's a call-in show. It's a text-in show. It's an interview show. I like to think sometimes part of the focus is our lack of rhyme or reason. If a story seems fun and entertaining and worthwhile to talk about, we're on it. Always in the back of our mind, particularly right now, is Oregon football. Always in the back of our mind, more front of our mind, I should honestly say, is Oregon athletics as the proud voice of Duck football, both basketball programs, baseball, Jerry, baseball. Got the coaches show tonight. When you know it's officially football season. Saturday, something's going on Saturday. 12:30 CBS. I love 12:30 games. The once every couple years when it was still the Pac-12, I didn't mind those 11 o'clock games. The one year, I think it was Wyoming. The math was strange because we got to the watering hole where we used to do our pregame live at 7:30, and it was all about the coffee. We'll be on the air right here, also on KGN News Talk 590, where we simulcast at 9 o'clock on Saturday. Our buddy Joey Mack will be joining the festivities. At the bottom of this particular hour, we'll talk with Sean Goodwin of the Idaho Statesman, who does a terrific job covering the Boise State football program, as they be a pretty exciting time around BSU as they start life. Still strange, right? In the new version of the Pac-12. What is it? Five Mountain West schools. Boise State, also, well, obviously they were a Mountain West school. Oregon State, Texas State, Washington State. And Boise State, first of all, from the time flies file, this is just 30 years since they became an FBS program. Yeah, they joined the Big West in 1996. And then, you know who became their coach the second year? First of all, 284-8571, your Lion Power, Oregon Fuel Injection Hotline. You could also hit me up via the text line, 321-0824. I was today years old when I learned that their coach in 1997, before he would take on more substantial jobs, Houston Nutt, who then went to the SEC, was at Arkansas for a while, had a modicum of success. You know, made it to a Cotton Bowl, won 9 games, made it to the Cap One Bowl, won 10 games, then left for Ole Miss, had a couple of good years. I think if memory serves right, he ran into a little problem at Oxford. He actually started at Murray State, you know, a basketball school. And he was an assistant, then he was at Arkansas. And then, like I said, I was trying to find out what the hell happened. Okay, there you go. The NCAA found him with 13 compliance violations alleged to have occurred under both Nutt and Hugh Freeze, allowing ineligible students to play in games. And interestingly enough, he didn't take it laying down. He sued. But anyway, I didn't realize that he had ever been a Boise State coach. But that's when they were in the Big West. And Dirk Cutter became their coach in the late 1990s. I'm trying to think if it was after he left Oregon, because he was Coach Bellotti's OC. I'm trying to think in 96 and 97. So Mike's second and third years as the coach here. So he was the offensive coordinator when they beat Air Force in the 97 Las Vegas Bowl. And then, you know, he would go on to coach at Arizona State and then have a career in the NFL as an offensive coordinator with the Falcons and the Bucks, head coach of Tampa Bay, back to Atlanta, and then he is now actually a senior analyst with Boise State. So the old, comes around, goes around. And his last year, they won 10 games. His last 2 years, I apologize. They won 10 games twice. He gave the program then over to Dan Hawkins. This ain't intramurals. It's the Big 12, dude. And Hawkins really put them on the map when they joined the Western Athletic Conference, going 12-1, 13-1, 11-1, until Chris Peterson took the reins after Hawkins. My guess is he left for Colorado. That was it. Remember, he was like, this ain't intramurals, it's the Big 12. And I'll tell you what, I didn't realize that Chris Peterson's first year as the Boise State head coach was the magical season where they upset Oklahoma in the Fiesta Bowl on the hook and ladder, and then the Statue of Liberty play where the quarterback Jared Zebranski handed off to Ian Johnson. And, Peterson had, man, did he win a lot of games at Boise State. 13-0, 12-1, 14-0, 12-1, 12-1, 11-2. Then his last year before he took the Husky job, they went 8-5. But he won the Vegas Bowl, the Mako Bowl, the Fiesta Bowl. So, Boise State is an interesting case. Their first year in the Mountain West was 2011 when they went 11-1. And that has been their home since. And now they are a Pac-12 team. Fact is so much stranger than fiction. So it's eight teams. I didn't realize it was that small. Boise State, Colorado State, Fresno State, San Diego State, Utah State. The five Mountain West teams that bolted to join Washington State and Oregon State, who, of course, staples in the conference, and Texas State, who just left the Sun Belt, where they're relatively new, too, under Dennis Franchione. Remember, he was an Alabama coach for a little bit. They went FBS just in 2012, then joined the Sun Belt, and now Texas State is in the Pacific 12 Conference. It is a weird landscape, to say the least. Bottom of the hour again, we'll talk with Sean and get the lowdown. You ain't got the beat so bad on Boise State. So I wanted to get to the poll taken by The Athletic. 18 coaches at all levels of FBS football. And by the way, just that's not a substantial sampling, because we now have 138 programs at this level for this 2026 season. The question was, who are the biggest frauds? LSU and USC came out on top. That's a bit of a stinger. You know, it hasn't been a great week for USC. First of all, 134 people showed up for their home opener, season 5, to kick off the Lincoln Riley era. And yes, we all know, reasonable people, polls like this, like any other preseason poll, preseason All-American, All-Conference, major award watch lists prior to kickoff, look, they're fodder for shows like this. Who's kidding who, right? And as a quarter century plus member of Team Content, we thank them. But you get the sense that they're for two different reasons. When it comes to LSU and Kiffin and USC and Riley, I'm guessing coaches look at lame Kiffin and just the way he conducts himself, how phony he is, like he cares about anybody but himself. You know, that narrative he tried to push this week, the complete self-serving nonsense, you know, fighting for these former NFL players to return to the college field. And I'm sure there's no way around it. There are guys out there who have busted their ass at the lower levels, you know, been assistants, you know, broke down film, fought to come through the ranks, and are probably see themselves and just like, I'm a better coach. I'm a better person than that guy. And you look at this entitled, spoiled child of privilege, you know, punk ass brat. It just rubs you the wrong way, who sees him as an elite coach. But the bottom line is the accomplishments tell a different story. He's done some really good work. The best work he'd done prior to last year at Ole Miss was walking into a just add water situation and being a part of the Saban dynasty at Alabama. All right, 284-8571. Your Lion Power Oregon Fuel Injection Hotline. I want to elaborate a little bit on this when we get back and turn our attention to Lincoln Riley, because, first of all, he's a much more accomplished coach than Kiffin. But he's got a reputation. I don't know that it's totally fair, and sometimes the national media, local media, fans could be a little bit bitten on the bum by a recency bias. So I'll elaborate on that as we return with more sports talk.
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0: sure as hell will. Man, every time I hear VH from first one in 77 up until 1984, and I hear people talk about how much they liked Sammy Hagar as a lead guy, it's like, that's a reason to go. 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Thank you very little. 284-8571, the Alliant Power Oregon Fuel Injection Hotline. You can text me, 321-0824. I'm counting it down in 8 minutes. Stoked to talk with our buddy Sean Goodwin of the Idaho Statesman, get up to date, and our first Across the Pond segment of the season as we get the view from the other side. We're talking about that poll in The Athletic, 18 coaches, and they asked them a variety of questions, and talking about the two frauds. They see USC and LSU as the two phony contenders. You know, LSU wasn't that good last year. USC, Lincoln Riley, lot of wins, Heisman winners, my own. But as a head coach, you know, a lot of people ask, has he won big enough to warrant the attention? Of course, the substantial paycheck. So he's been a head coach 9 years. 5 at Oklahoma, 4 at Southern Cal. This is his 5th. It'll be his, you know, put a decade in the books. By the way, if things go south, he may not be a head coach after this. And, of course, in Norman, he took the reins from a Hall of Famer in Bob Stoops, who had won 11 games his final season as the Sooner boss in 2016. So, his first year, Riley and OU did make the playoff. It was just a 4-teamer. I mean, that's an accomplishment. As a matter of fact, he made it the first 2 years. In 2017, Baker Mayfield, Heisman Trophy winner, kind of gave us a little bit of a hint of what was to come. Offense with Lincoln Riley, quarterback play, no problem. Defensively, they scored 48 points in a playoff game and lose 54-48 to Georgia. In 2018, Kyler Murray wins the Heisman, but man, that defense gives up 45 points, lose to Alabama. 2019, back to the playoffs in 2019. And who do they draw? That assault weapon known as the 2019 LSU Joe Burrow-led offense. They gave up 63 points. So his defenses in 3 playoff games, think about that, 63, 45, and 54 points. Wow. That is, they average giving up 50 points a game. So his offensive prowess never in question. And he was Stoops' offensive coordinator the two seasons prior to taking the big chair. But as a head coach, he has struggled to be even adequate on the other side of the ball. Despite the fact, let's face it, Oklahoma, Southern California are recruiting hotbeds. So his final 2 years in Norman, they missed the playoffs. Made, you know, lesser bowl games. He gets the USC job. Remember, people are like, wow, leaving a blue blood. Well, I guess for another blue blood. Kind of like when Brian Family Kelly left a blue blood in Notre Dame for LSU. It was like, it's amazing what money does. So he took a USC program that had bottomed out with 4 wins in 2021, won 11 games. But see if you see a common tale. 3rd in points scored as another Heisman winner, by the way, Caleb Williams, but 94th in points allowed. In 2023, with Caleb back as the trigger man of his offense, again, 3rd in points. But the defense got worse under Alex Grinch and dropped to 121st. Fired Grinch. hired Danton Lynn from UCLA. They got better, but 57th in point. But their offense struggled a little bit, and they went 7-6. So they went from elite to middle of the pack in points, dropped 48 spots. Then last year went 9-4, ended up in the Alamo Bowl. Now, they had one decent win. They beat Michigan at home. Wasn't a great Michigan team. But the other three games against ranked opponents, including Oregon, they lost. So now in 2026, man, cue up Glenn Fry because the heat is on. And the schedule has a brutal aspect to it. There's a six-game stretch starting with Oregon at Troy on September 26th. Then they're home for the Huskies at Penn State, at Camp Randall, home for Ohio State, at Indiana. That's no cakewalk. They've got a great roster. They've killed it recruiting. They got the Hall of Famer now, former TCU coach Gary Patterson, as their defensive coordinator. Logic indicates in year five, it's now or never. So we shall see what we shall see. All right. Going to lock down the Oregon fuel injection hotline right now. We're going to take a break. We'll come back and start getting you a little bit more ready for Saturday, talking Boise State. Sean Goodwin, Idaho Statesman, next.
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0: 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Sports Talk 95.3, The Score. 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On the X platform, follow, it's at Sean Goodwin ID. Sean, welcome back. So how are we feeling as the season has finally arrived?
1: Yeah, Steve, happy to be back here now for, I think, the fourth time, making a good habit of this. but tell you what, I've been waiting for this week since the LA Bowl back in December when Boise State unceremoniously lost to Washington. But man, you know, going through full camp, getting to the point where we're writing about backup linemen, kissing that. I'm excited to be here in game week, and we've got a hell of a long to start.
0: Yep, you know, I keep saying you could only preview for so long until we hit a breaking point. You know, I've got to deviate for one thought. When we talked over the summer, it was during the World Cup, and I know you're a Liverpool loyalist. You were riding the wave of your England 3 Lions. You know, they lost the heartbreaker to Argentina, then beat France to clinch third place. So give me your state of mind over those final two matches.
1: I've been asked this a lot the last couple of months, and I try and not get myself wound up. I think the best way I can put it is the Argentina game. We did it to ourselves. You know, England, we were up, we were on top, we went 1-0 up and just sat back and basically invited the pressure. And it was one of those, Steve, where, you know, I'm watching with a good buddy of mine. I still don't have good belief. I still think Argentina is going to score. And we get to the 85th minute. And I finally say, I'm like, Dave, 10 minutes to go. We've got 10 minutes for a World Cup final. And as soon as I let myself believe, that's when it all comes crashing down. So, a little painful there. And yeah, the Franks game, it's first, I didn't care. It's a third place game. But it's Franks, and I'm English, you know. There's a couple of centuries of hate right there. So beating Franks, it was a nice little cherry on top to leave the World Cup, but still disappointing for sure.
0: Yeah, I was thinking about you. So let us move to American football. Dawn of a new day. The Broncos now the favorite in the rebirth of the Pac-12. Some new rivals, Oregon State, Washington State. I'm just curious as to kind of the buzz that's created. I'd imagine it's a pretty exciting kind of heady time for such a great program.
1: Yeah, I mean, you know, this is a program that ultimately, you know, it feels like it should have been in a power conference a long time ago. You know, it feels like it should have followed the likes of BYU and USAR and found a way to the Big 12. Obviously, you know, 15 or so years ago now, there was the attempted move out to the Big East, and that fell apart. So, you know, this

0: than the Pac-12 of old, but at the end of the day, I think Boise State, AD, Jeremiah Dickey, and other schools, like, they want to make it the Pac-12 of old. It'll take some time to get there, I'm sure. Maybe some of these old schools in the Big Ten and ACC complaining about traveling money will one day want to come back, but yeah, there's a lot of excitement, and like you said, Boise State are the favourites, how they typically are. But there's not going to be any weeks off in this Pac-12 conference. I mean, it's basically the best of the best in the Mountain West, plus, like you said, a couple of those Pac-12 holdovers in Washington State and Oregon State.
1: Talking Boise State with Sean Goodwin of the Idaho Statesman. We talked about it when you were last on. I think it's worth a revisit. Head coach Spencer Danielson stepped in when Andy Avalos got fired. I mean, it was a rarity. They were 5-5 in 2023. He won 12 games his first season. Fair to say, I mean, he's one of those coaches who really has the support of the fans and the powers that be.
0: Yeah, I mean, I think a big thing for him as well is, I mean, he's been around the program now, starting as a, you know, defensive assistant student graduate, basically, back in 2016, 2017. And he's been at the program ever since, and, you know, he's built his way up to eventually, you know, defensive coordinator and then head coach. So I think there's a lot of fans who realize, you know, he's Boise State through and through, he's worked his way up, and ultimately that only goes so far. And the other half is winning. At the end of the day, every season that he's coached as a head coach has ended up in a championship. And again, favorites right now. He's a big culture guy. I think I may have said it last time we were chatting as well. You know, I think another big year in the Pac-12, and you may start seeing some of those power programs sniffing around. And there were a couple of rumors. I remember UCLA, he was briefly linked with this past year, and I think there were a few other small ones, but I think another good year, and you may start to see Spencer Danielson popping up on some job boards.
1: You know, you just wrote about the quarterback, Maddox Madsen, who had some injury issues after he won the job as a redshirt, hurt his ankle last year. You talked about some confidence problems. I know his third ever start was here 2 years ago, when obviously a focal point was Ashton Gentry. So what about right now, his health, his growth, his confidence now as a fourth-year junior?
0: Yeah, I mean, it's the health and confidence, like you said. So fully healthy, you know, last year especially was dealing with, there was a toe issue, there was an ankle issue, you know, he didn't even finish the LA Bowl, missed a couple of games down the stretch, but completely fit right now. I think today compared to 2 years ago, obviously, you know, he's played, you know, 29, 30 games as a starting out since that last game. And, you know, he's been through the ringer. But as a quarterback, you know, I still think Dan Lanning and his staff have a pretty decent grasp on what to expect from him. You know, I was listening to Lanning's press conference from yesterday, and, you know, he's talking about how Madsen, once he gets out of the pocket and the ability to extend plays, which there's a level of that there, but I do still think there's a good concern of actually being accurate and, you know, throwing and finding receivers well on the run, being flushed out of the pocket a little bit too quickly. And, you know, last year I think we saw that with no Ashton Gentry around, and there's certainly a level of concern going into this game where that will probably be Oregon's game plan. I mean, especially with the size of that defensive line compared to what Boise State is able to put up with a sophomore at center and, a couple of maybe not quite as heavy guys. It's going to be an interesting matchup. I think a big part of what Oregon's going to do is get to Maddox as quick as possible, flush him out, and force him to make those plays on the run.
1: We're getting you ready for Boise State. Sean Goodwin, the Idaho Statesman. Now, the Broncos, they don't have the top running back room among the group of six. I'm going to say 85-90% of power programs would want it, led by that duet, Dylan Riley, Sire Gaines. When we talked, you mentioned the two transfers from power programs, Kansas and Pitt. What's the buzz about the capability of this group?
0: Yeah, I mean, you chat with James Montgomery, you go running back coach over here, and I wrote about it just last week. He thinks he's been here since 2023. He was at Fresno for a while before then. And from top to bottom, you know, he says this is one of the best running back rooms he's got. And ultimately, you know, you've got the big two, Sia Gaines and Dylan Riley. I know at least Dylan Riley had offers to go elsewhere. I wouldn't be shocked if Sia Gaines had offers to go elsewhere either, but he's stuck around at Boise State. And I think a big part of what makes them so dangerous is the fact they're both happy to split the carries and be, I think I might have called him a few times now, lightning and thunder.
1: Yep.
0: You know, Dylan Riley, the speed, Sia Gaines, the power. But, you know, even watching them, you know, since I've watched him now through fall camp, you know, Dylan Riley's put more bulk on. Sia Gaines, he looks faster. And now you've kind of got two backs who definitely have the moments, but it's going to be one of those things where you're not pulling out Dylan Riley and rushing Sia Gaines in for a snap because you want something specific. It feels like you've got two guys now who can do multiple jobs. Ultimately, if Boise State is going to want to have some success against Oregon, a big part of the guy is getting the running game going and in turn giving Maddox Madsen a little bit more room, a little bit more time in that pocket to make things happen.
1: As for Madsen and his targets at receiver, it's a bit of a new look, including the coach and passing game coordinator, Alvis Whitted, Cam Bates. They've got the big guy, Cumonte Williams, who's 6'5". I know they brought in some transfers. Sean, what's the word about the guys on those receiving ends of the throws from Maddox?
0: Yeah, excitement, honestly. I think, you know, the last few years, the receiving core at Boise State, obviously the last time Boise came through, like you said, it was the Jastrin Jenkins show. And last year, it didn't feel like there were too many options. But coming into this year, you mentioned Cam Bakes, he'll be involved a lot. But you've got freshman Rashawn Jones, who he's a really fast and shifty receiver. And then the other guy, Akeem Rice, transfer coming out of De Anza College down in California. Back in spring, you know, if you told me that he'd be amongst the starters come Oregon, probably wasn't going to believe you. But my gosh, he's come on leaps and bounds, and he's impressed everyone in his time here. And he's that type of receiver. His nickname's Nitro, so real fast. But it's not just that. It's, you know, he's a big guy at the end of the route. He'll be able to get up and, you know, beat his guy at the end of the route. Running out to the boundary, you know, he can tap those toes and make good catches. So I think it's a really exciting trio. And again, maybe from a couple of years ago, we didn't see the passing game here as much. And if Boise State can get that going, you know, we may not. I'm not going to sit here and say Boise State's going to win. Frankly, I don't think it'll be overly close. But I think with that receiving core, with the running backs, you know, Boise could hang around for at least a good while.
1: And I want to learn about the offensive line a little bit. A couple final thoughts for Sean of the Idaho Statesman. Up front, it looked like the right side of the line is stellar. A couple of fifth-year seniors. Tyler Etheridge, a transfer, takes over at left tackle. Cage Casey was drafted by the Broncos. So what about center, left guard? Just overall your thoughts on the big fellas up front.
0: Yeah, I think, you know, with three of them, you know, the right side of the line, Dalen Montoya, Roger Carrion again, seasoned guys, they've been here, they've played at the top level, and even, you know, Taylor Everidge, I mean, he's a kid coming in from Central Washington, but massively impressed. He's a big guy, he's got long arms. Once he gets a hold of you, you know, it's tough to shake him off. It's that left guard and center position, which you're right, it's Mason Randolph, longtime center at Boise State, left, and it looks like he'll be slotting in a sophomore, Stuart Torfer at center. You know, he had a few reps for Boise State here and there, but massive, massive test, you know, at Oaks and 54,000 people, sophomore. It's going to be a big test. And then even at left guard, same thing, Carson Rasmussen. You know, he's played snaps for Boise State, but he's not made a single start. You know, he's a local kid, he loves Boise State. But again, he's making his first collegiate start at Oxford Stadium. It's going to be a difficult task. And just going back to everything we said about the offense, you know, I think with the size of Oregon's defense Gaspi, the linebackers that you guys have over there. It's going to be a big, big mission if it's offensive line to give Madison some time and space.
1: You know, the last thing I want to get to, I've been talking about this game all summer, and I'm like, I don't care what the betting line is. I'm somebody who always pays attention to history, and Boise State has always been a thorn in the side of this program going back to 2008, the early days of the Chris Peterson era. Obviously, the focal point has been the Ducks, what Coach Danielson has had to say. So what aspect of this particular Duck team seems to have grabbed everybody's attention where you are?
0: Good size. I mean, my gosh, I think specifically on the offensive line, I think it's grabbed people in two ways, partly Garcia, and a little bit of hope, certainly, in that, you know, again, huge front five, but outside of what? What's his name? Dave Iulu.
1: Iulu?
0: And then Lalu Ula. I know I'm probably butchering his name for you guys. I apologize. But, you know, outside of the two there, it's a relatively inexperienced front five coming in. Again, great size, older guys. But, you know, it's game one of the season. Just how's that gonna hold up? Will the Boise State defense be able to try and poke some holes through there? I think that's what's kind of grabbed people's attention. It's the size, but also the relative inexperience in at least three of those five spots.
1: Folks, he is Sean Goodwin, providing outstanding coverage of the Boise State program for the Idaho Statesman, generous enough with his time to join the show, share his knowledge, his information. Sean, great catching up. Much appreciate you coming on. Travel safely, and look forward to seeing you on game day. But thanks a million.
0: Of course, we appreciate it. And yeah, I'll be in Eugene Friday night, Saturday night. So if people have bars, restaurant recommendations, feel free to DM me. I'll be all over them.
1: You got it, my friend. Appreciate it. Be well.
0: Thanks, Steve. You too.
1: All right, bye. There you go. We got to hit them with some bars and recommendations now. And, you know, find a place to get a pint for our pal from the Idaho Statesman. That's awesome. All right, we're going to take a break. We're going to come back. We'll have an update, and all of a sudden, we wrap up the 4 o'clock hour next.
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10: 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Corvette Today is almost 6 years old. 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A new episode comes out every Monday night at 12:01 Eastern Time. Corvette Today also has a YouTube channel, so whether you like to watch the show or listen to the show, you have choices. 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

0: Alrighty, folks. So welcome back. Sports Talk 95.3 The Score. Good to have you in. It is the Wednesday edition of the show. Getting close to the top of the 4 o'clock hour, almost 5 o'clock. Means it's just an hour left. But much to discuss and much happening in our world of sports as we move it to, you know, before we move it along. As a matter of fact, let's just do an update first. Coming at you from the sports desk, brought to you by Frost Brewed Coors Light, cold as the Rockies. The NBA today announced severe punishments for the LA Clippers, including the loss of 5 future first-round draft picks, a $30 million fine for violating salary cap circumvention rules when they signed Kawhi Leonard in 2022. Story's been making the rounds. This is the final chapter. Georgia Attorney General Chris Carr encouraging SEC Commissioner Greg Sankey to take all measures available, including suspending or removing LSU from the conference if the Tigers elect to roster former NFL players this season. C.J. Carr and Arch Manning are 1-2 right now, the Notre Dame quarterback and the Texas quarterback, in the preseason odds, according to DraftKings, to win the Heisman Trophy. Dante Moore of the Ducks, Darian Mensah of Miami, are the co-third picks at 11-1. Tiger Woods had his driver's license suspended 5 years today after striking a plea deal in his Dewey case. He pled no contest to reduce charges of reckless driving and refusal to submit to a lawful test in Martin County Circuit Court in Florida. There were also some fines, which I think Tiger could handle. Kirk Cousins will officially begin the season as the starting quarterback of the Las Vegas Raiders over, it says rookie Fernando Mendoza, of course, the top overall pick in the draft after guiding Indiana to the Natty last year. Clint Kubiak, the Raiders' first-year coach, made that announcement today. Our updates are brought to you by Frost Brewed Coors Light, cold as the Rockies. You'll rock. 284-8571, your Alliant Power Oregon Fuel Injection Hotline. If you'd like to join in the festivities, you can also text us, 321-0824. There was another story. A St. Louis County judge, according to Mark Schlabaugh of ESPN, has denied the NCAA's motion to dismiss a temporary restraining order that gave Missouri defensive tackle Sterling Webb a fifth season of eligibility. Apparently, his eligibility remains in place, and said the University of Missouri and its board of curators, who are the defendants, so it prevents them, along with the NCAA, from declaring Webb ineligible for competition this season because of the NCAA's, how many times have we heard this now, new 5-for-5 rule, withholding him from practice or competition, declining to certify his eligibility, or withholding or reducing his revenue share or NIL compensation. So he's a fifth-year senior, played 2 seasons at New Mexico State, where he's first team Conference USA, then the last 2 seasons with Missouri. So he is not one of the guys who went to the pros, was on an NFL roster, and then decided, well, it looks like I'm going to get cut. I think I'll join Thornton Mellon and go back to school. So, c'est n'est pas the case. All right. Much appreciative of the time of our buddy, Sean Goodwin, Idaho Statesman, who does a fab job covering the Boise State program. In the 5 o'clock hour, as we bring you Duck Sounds, we'll hear from head coach Dan Lanning, Bear Alexander, defensive lineman, and top tight end Jamari Johnson. 5 o'clock hour is next, 95.3 The Score.
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